0: Princess Diana died. Royal correspondent Robert Hardman covered the funeral for the Daily Mail in 1997 and says he witnessed something different.
1: It doesn't ring entirely true to me.
0: Buckingham Palace responded to the claim that days after Diana died, Charles said, "Rest assured, we'll forget her soon enough," saying His Majesty is mindful that the pain of fraternal grief can cloud reason, affect judgment and colour memory. Julian Payne, the King's former communications secretary, says on the 20th anniversary of Diana's death, it was clear how Charles felt.
2: He was absolutely emphatic that we were to respect her memory and not undermine it in any way.
0: The palace is yet to respond to these latest allegations. Anna Cunningham, CBC News, London.
3: Starting in a few hours' time, polling stations will open in Russia. It's the first parliamentary election there since Moscow launched its full-scale invasion of Ukraine in 2022. President Vladimir Putin is expected to keep his firm grip on power. He's urged Russians to vote, saying a high turnout would reflect public support for Russia's actions in Ukraine. Most anti-war candidates have been excluded from the ballot. That's your World This Hour. For CBC News, I'm Kaz Bovin.
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1: Lately, it feels like everyone has a take on Gen Z.
2: There's a misconception that everybody in our generation wants things handed to them,
1: which is so unfair.
3: A lot of the circumstances that other generations got to have, we simply do not have.
1: So when Desjardins asked me to go out and hear directly from young people, I was all in. Because between sky-high rent, $10 lattes, and the AI revolution, we've got a lot to unpack.
4: We went out to see what Gen Z's reality actually looks like, and we made a web series out of it. It'll be on CBC Gem. It's called Count Us In, and honestly, I think you guys are going to love it.
5: From CBC News, The World This Hour, I'm Kaz Boivin. Prime Minister Mark Carney is arriving back in Canada after wrapping up his trip across the Atlantic. He told European Parliament that Canada and the EU can stand up for sovereignty and economic development together in an alliance for the future. Carney says they are not fair weather allies, an apparent jab at U.S. President Donald Trump, who has threatened trade action against Europe if he deems the partnership with Canada hostile. On Monday, Carney is scheduled to go to the U.S. He'll be in New York for the U.N. General Assembly. The federal Conservatives have been laying out their priorities for their caucus retreat in BC ahead of the parliament reopening. That includes issues of foreign policy. As Rafi Bujikanian explains, they're setting their stance on the proposal for a future Canadian alliance with the EU.
6: We heard Mark Carney over the last week say that we weren't going to be joining the EU in any capacity. Now there's an announcement that we are, so you know, you're not, forgive me for saying we need the straight goods.
7: Conservative immigration critic Michelle Rempel-Garner seizing on the vaguely defined proposal floated by the Canadian government and the European Union for some sort of alliance or associate membership.
6: It's one of the top political issues in the EU, is the migrant crisis. And, you know, Canada's immigration system is severely broken over the last 10 years. And I'm concerned that there's signals that could perhaps import that migrant crisis to Canada.
7: Other MPs like Mel Arnold point to different issues.
8: Have you looked at their economy?
9: Good Lord.
7: The party also says it has found $150 billion in savings from government spending here at home, something it will focus on when Parliament starts next week. Rafi Bujikanian, CBC News, Penticton, British Columbia.
5: The union representing auto workers says negotiations with Stellantis remain stalled over the future of an assembly plant in Brampton, Ontario. Earlier this month, the automaker signed an MOU to sell the plant to Canadian armored vehicle maker Rochelle. Unifor National President Lana Payne says the union was not involved in the talks toward that deal and does not agree with it.
10: Stellantis is 100% serious about exiting Brampton. Currently, that is their only plan. We, as a union, are not accepting this decision, and we believe there are other options.
5: Payne says the shutdown and sale of the Brampton operation violates their contract. She's demanding Ottawa get involved to save thousands of jobs at the plant and parts suppliers. BC Conservative Party leader Carolyn Findlay says she will not step down. As Jessica Chung tells us, she's standing firm even after 9 of her MLAs quit, and several remaining members are urging her to go.
11: I'm not going anywhere.
12: Leader of the BC Conservatives, Carolyn Findlay, digging in her heels, saying she's not leaving, even after 2 MLAs from within the party called for her resignation in a tense caucus meeting last night.
13: We have a young party. It's still in growing pains. There were a number of MLAs who left under the original acclaimed leader, John Rustad. More have left under me, but you see my team. They're a fabulous team.
12: And this comes amid rumors of a possible snap election this fall. Premier David Eby did not confirm this when he was asked about it yesterday, but did say he's hired a campaign manager and informed his caucus to be prepared. Findlay says British Columbians don't want an election, but says her party is ready if one is called. Elections BC has also told staff to be ready for an election call and has been checking on voting space availability. Jessica Chung, CBC News, Vancouver.
5: A 911 service outage across 6 provinces this morning has now been resolved. It's been linked to a problem with Bell's next-generation 911 network. The issue disrupted emergency service calls from Manitoba to the Maritimes. Bell is now required to provide the CRTC with a post-outage report on what went wrong and how to prevent a recurrence in the future. That is your World This Hour. For CBC News, I'm Kaz Boivin.
8: Hello, everyone. My name is Maria Recruit, and I'm your host for the series called Boots on the Ground Running. We are your number one source for real estate news, and we are very much involved in advocacy and education for real estate investors, landlords, and landowners. And I have as my co-host today, John Wilson, from the Near North Landers Association from North Bay. Welcome, John. Nice to have you come back again.
9: Thank you, Maria.
8: And it's my pleasure to introduce J. Russell Robson, president of the East Gwillimbury Landlords Association. And Russell's going to be talking on behalf of the landowners. So I'm adding a little bit of a spin to our series. We're going to be interviewing and speaking to landowners because there are many things that the government is proposing to make changes that will affect not only real estate investors, landlords, but also landowners. Welcome, Russell. Welcome to our show.
14: Hi, thank you for having me.
8: My pleasure. So, Russell, I know you and I had a discussion on the phone last week, and that's why I've invited you to become one of our guests. Can you tell us a little bit about what's going on with the use of your land by the government?
14: Yes. Well, I guess I can start talking about like why we started the East Gwillimbury Landowners Association. It was started as kind of a defense move when we found out that our town's comprehensive bylaw had taken was about to impose EP zones on most of our rural lands and prime agricultural lands and not tell any of the landowners about it. So basically, a few people found out at a town meeting that, the thousands of acres of rural private land was going to be rezoned and these regulations were going to be imposed on those lands. And we decided to get together and to do something about it.
8: So can you
9: maybe our listeners, Russell, if you could just explain what EP means?
14: Environmental protection. Yeah, environmental protection. EP and RU would be rural land and the AG would be your agricultural land. So those are mm-hmm. those are all land zones.
8: Okay. So what are they proposing then? Tell us.
14: Well, what they're proposing to do is it kind of all winds up to this the green belt. And so the green belt was being pushed by the province, and that was to stop, urban sprawl and basically to protect prime agricultural land to save our farms and our food. And a lot of the towns adopted the green belt into their official plans, and the municipalities were set up in a way that they could, not only implement the green belt, but they could come up with their own system of how they wanted to protect the environment. And so a lot of municipalities went out of their way and kind of looked around and some and decided that they wanted to protect a lot of the forests and stuff in the area, and they decided to impose these environmental protections on people's properties. But the problem is, they didn't.
15: And those smoke girls make me sing and shout. That Georgia's always on my mind.
14: Really ask anybody if that was okay. So, a lot of people that their places on Google Maps, and then basically took a pen and drew up these lines, dividing a lot of the properties and only allowing the landowners to keep small amounts of their land rural. So. So we found out about it, and it didn't sit right with a lot of people because not only were they going to impose these regulations, which would stop people from having greenhouses or living off the grid or being self-sustainable, but it would also, in a lot of ways, lower their land value and increase their land taxes at the same time. So we decided to start this organization, and we were able to get enough neighbors together that we had the town amend the bylaw, the comprehensive bylaw.
8: Good for you.
14: Yeah, and we were able to keep all the lands rural and save all the agricultural land as well.
8: My goodness.
9: I take it the I take it the motivation, Russell, was for residential development. Is that the reason?
14: Well, there's a couple reasons. Like they say that. So basically, from my understanding, they have to have so much green space in order to develop more lands. So really, they want to expand the area, but they want to impose regulations on other people. It's a very strange a mixture of ideologies, really. On one hand, they want to build. On the other hand, they want to save. But what's happening is the landowners are the ones being affected. So right now, we're seeing green space or EP, environmental protected land, that's being sold off very cheaply to developers, and they're able to go to the town and have the zones changed and build on that land. Whereas if those EP zones were never implemented in the first place, it would have been much more expensive for them to do so.
8: I'm really upset when I hear this.
14: Yeah,
8: someone's telling you what to do with your land.
14: Yeah, that's what it comes down to. Basically comes down to control.
8: Yeah.
14: It comes down to control. It comes down to it's a stepping stone to an attack on private land ownership in Canada.
8: Yes.
14: It comes right from the very top.
8: Of course it is.
14: Yeah.
8: Sorry, go ahead. I'm sorry, Russell.
14: Well, I was gonna say, like, from my research and when I got into this, we were all shocked. Some of our landowners altogether, like some of them have 50 acres, and then I went out on my own to let it, because nobody knows. The town wouldn't tell anybody that they were doing this. The media wouldn't cover any of the stories. We've tried to get a hold of the media to cover it. They will not cover the story. So many people are still unaware that this was even. They almost lost their properties, and from the maps that we saw, some landowners were losing up to 80% of their rural land, and they were only left a little circle around their house that was rural, so they wouldn't even be able to put driveways in or to build a tool shed or to have greenhouses, we felt it was theft.
8: It is theft. I'm beside myself. That's why I have you as my guest. And John, this is why I asked Russell to join us. I can't believe this is going on. See, this is all done under the radar, right?
14: Oh, yes.
8: I remember when they came in with the green belts and stuff like that in Niagara, because I'm from the Niagara region. And I thought that was a really good idea. But myself, not trusting the government that much anymore. I'm sorry. They say one thing and they do something else. I was thinking of purchasing a home, actually, in Niagara on the Lake. And it was going towards the agricultural park. And they said, oh, that's never going to be developed. I thought, oh, give me a break. Mm-hmm. As if we have any rights to anything, right?
14: Yeah, exactly. Yeah.
8: Sells their land, guess what? They're going to sell to the highest bidder.
14: And that's
8: why I didn't buy. There's no way I'm going to get involved with a place. I used to buy a house and they're developing next door. The noise, the mess, and all of that, I will not get myself through it. But I am beside myself that everyone talks about conservation, but they talk from two sides of the mouth.
14: Yeah.
8: And I say it that way, right?
14: I think there's a giant misconception on people. People have been misled, and it's the wording that the government has used, and they're geniuses for using.
8: Yes, of course they are.
14: I mean, they are very, they're very manipulative, and they've used the right wording. They've used environmental protection, as a way for people to jump on board of this socialist ideology of taking people's land rights away from them.
8: Yeah.
14: And everybody thinks that they're doing a good job by saving the earth. But really what they're doing is they're allowing corporations to gain control over private land. And that's never a good thing, because corporations are only set up for one reason, and that is for profit. So, unfortunately, people are being misled, and they're very, very hard.

0: out of hand with the government. We have another act that was imposed by the previous liberal government, and that's called the Endangered Species Act, which prohibits development on any wetlands. Well, 80% of Northern Ontario is wetland.
1: Yeah.
2: Yes.
0: So this is another example of the intrusion of government on a one-size-fits-all, trying to make laws that take away landowner rights.
1: That's right. Yeah,
2: I'm concerned. I'm very concerned.
3: And also, like, I know, you know, I've been in this argument before, because I believe that, you know, if they make these lands profitable to own and to keep green, we wouldn't have these problems.
2: Yes.
3: Right?
2: Yes.
3: But they refuse to give any sort of tax incentive that will do anybody good. I know people here, people that I know, some of the neighbors here are really upset because they already have a tax incentive by the forestry. They own 10 acres of treed land. Mm-hmm. And if you own 10 acres of treed land, well, you can get a tax rebate from the ministry for up to like 70% of your land tax.
2: Wow.
3: Well, once they impose this EP zone on us, then they lose that tax rebate.
2: Mm-hmm.
3: Because you have two levels of protection now. So they feel like they don't have to pay those people tax incentives now, which is unbelievable.
2: Yeah.
3: But
2: so-called protection.
3: Yeah. Yeah. So-called protection it's protection from you. It's protection
2: from myself,
3: you living
2: right?
3: From living. And most people just want to live on their land. They don't want to see their hometowns become, you know, like these subdivisions are building all the way around us. A lot of people are upset about it. That's why they're jumping on the EP wagon, which is set for the next Bill 66 to come through, so they can open it up.
2: Yeah.
3: So it's a chess game.
2: Yes, it is. Yes, it is.
3: Yeah.
2: Yes.
3: And we're being beaten.
2: Yeah. And I'm really concerned about all of this. That's why we need to talk about it and spread it through social media about what's going on here.
3: The biggest concern for us right now is our town refuses to, and it's not just our town, it's basically York Region and it's most municipalities in Southern Ontario. They refuse to give any real media coverage on the subject.
2: I know.
3: Biased. It's not real. And they're misinforming people. And, one of the biggest things too is, so we had our comprehensive bylaw amended. They tried to push this through under everybody's noses, and they were going to pass it through on May 15th. And on, I believe on May 4th, they dismantled the OMB.
2: Okay.
3: So,
2: yes.
3: On 2018, May 4th, they dismantled the Ontario Municipal Board, mm-hmm. and they replaced it with LPAT. And then on May 15th, our town waited until that happened to try to pass this comprehensive bylaw. Which was kind of, everybody was okay. That was kind of shady. And the way that, the way they didn't tell the townspeople, like we all get, if they would have put a notice in our tax bills, everybody would have known what was going on, but they decided not to. Why? You tell me.
2: Yeah.
3: But so basically we called them out on that. We said, you can't pass this. Nobody knows about it. And enough neighbors got, enough landowners got upset about it and it was right before, an election year that they decided to amend the bylaw. Well, about 4 or 5 days after they amended the bylaw, the Lake Simcoe Conservation Authority appealed our town's entire comprehensive bylaw.
2: Mm-hmm.
3: And that is, I believe, the first time in history that a conservation authority has appealed an entire comprehensive bylaw.
2: Wow.
3: So they've stepped out of their duties as a assistance to the environment, and they've stepped in to tell our town what to do now.
2: Mm-hmm.
3: And so now currently we're holding these LPAT hearings between the Conservation Authority and our town and the landowners and EGLA, us, who have, you know, a lot of members now who were representing at the LPAT hearing. So,
0: well, you have a lot of sustainable reforestation in that area as well, do you not, Russell?
3: Yes, yes, we do.
0: Is that what they're attacking?
3: Well, they're attacking us on the grounds of there's a lot of

0: flood zones here. So we are the Holland Marsh, right? Mm-hmm. And basically, it's what the Conservation Authority is doing, whether they want to admit it or not, is they're looking for more money. And they're looking for more money through permits and controlling land.
1: A tax grab.
0: It's a tax grab,
2: Sure.
0: So basically, that's what they're after. And their main reason is that they want to. So this is the standing. Their biggest foothold they have is that if there's a 100-year flood in this area, like Hurricane Hazel was 5 times a 100-year flood. If that happens again, they want people to be as safe and alive. So that's why you can't have a garden in your backyard. That's why you can't have animals, and that's why you can't have a greenhouse. Because if it floods, your life could be in danger. Well,
2: I don't believe that. Give me a break.
0: It's kind of too bad because we already bought the land. The land is ours, and that's where we choose to live. So,
2: you can do what you want with your land.
0: Well, that's like coming up to somebody who lives on the San Andreas Fault Line and telling them, we're gonna regulate your land because there's earthquakes that happen. Or if you live in BC, you can't build here because it's a forest fire hazard. Well, once you own the land, that's your risk to take, and that's up to the insurance companies if they want to. It's not up to a conservation authority to tell you if you're going to be safe, or if it floods, you're too dumb to get out of a greenhouse, so you drown.
2: And how many times has that area flooded?
0: It's never flooded since. Well,
2: there you go.
0: Yeah. So
2: dumb. Yeah. Oh my God.
0: Yeah, but that's the foothold they have, and that's where they're coming from. And that also they've got rain over the Oak Ridges Moraine and stuff like that. And everybody around here is freaking out about Bill 66 because the Oak Ridges Moraine. So they think they're going to go into the Oak Ridges Moraine and just open that up for development.
1: Mm-hmm. And that's their motivation.
2: Yeah, sure.
0: And that's where everybody's jumping on, we got to EP everything because of Oak Ridges Moraine. But that's not the way you solve things.
2: No.
0: I believe Bill 66 is, Rob Ford, he said he wanted to lower the housing because I know a lot of people my age, in their early 30s, who cannot afford to buy a house. In Newmarket here, or even at East Gwillimbury, you're looking at $800,000 for a townhouse.
2: Yes.
0: And it's on, if you can't, people can't afford to live here. They're losing a lot of the young tradesmen. They're losing a lot of people, who can't afford to live here, and they're going north. Mm-hmm. And Rob Ford wanted to open up a bit of the farmland and stuff and be able to build more houses to bring the cost down and bring some industry into some of these areas. But everybody thinks that they're going to mow the forest down and then pollute to the Oak Ridges Moraine, which is how the media is portraying it. And they also want to take a lot of some of the power away from the conservation authorities. And I'm on board with that. Mm-hmm. I think the conservation boards are totally out of control. And they're overstepping the boundaries, and they forget that they are a corporation, and they have no delegation on what happens on private land.
2: Yeah.
1: Try to put in a septic bed without that, though.
0: Exactly. Yeah. Exactly. Yeah. Exactly. Yeah.
2: Well, you've had first-hand experience, John.
1: How do you think this is going to attack, food sustainability in our country is a big concern.
0: Oh, of course.
1: Do this not attack food sustainability? Because you are the garden land. The marsh.
0: We are the garden of
1: Ontario.
0: Yes. Yeah. It is. It is. The primary agricultural land is a big reason why we need to keep it primary agricultural. But it's really, there needs to be tax incentives for farmers. There needs to be reason. You will never ever win a fight if something is more valuable for somebody to do. And to regulate them and to hurt them for owning something is never going to work either.
2: Terrible.
0: So the farmers should be given, amazing tax breaks or, some sort of incentive to keep farming and to keep these lands farmable. The government should be, paying these farmers to keep these lands so they don't sell them off to developers. If these lands are that important to the economy and to our, to our sustainability, then why tax everybody to death,
1: And, unfortunately, the age of the small farmer, the 100-acre farmer,
0: yeah,
1: is history. It is now corporate farming.
0: It's all corporate farm, yeah.
1: Yeah, and it really has already gone out of the hands of the private landowner, the 100-acre farmer. He can't afford to farm anymore.
0: No, he can't. Yeah.
2: My
0: mother and father were farmers, and they lost their farm in 1987, 1988, when I was a small kid. Mm-hmm. And I remember it was the same reasons that, you know, the interest rates, and they, you know, they were giving up all these, they weren't helping the farmers at all, you know, back then. And they went in and they took a lot of farms from families that owned the farms for over 200 years. You know,
1: The age of the 20 and 21% interest rates.
0: Yes. Yeah.
2: Terrible. Yeah.
0: And now it's a big thing in this town, you know, like where we are, we could have an amazing garden and feed ourselves. We could have a good greenhouse and be self-sustainable. We have enough property to put up wind turbines and a little bit of a solar farm. And this EP, all these EP regulations would stop us from doing that, you know. But
1: going off the grid is something that there's an obvious government push to prevent.
0: Oh, yes.
2: Yes.
1: It eliminates tax dollars.
2: Exactly. It's all about money.
0: It's all about money.
2: Yeah. Are we just going back to a feudal system, guys, where the corporations are the owners? Yes. We're going back to a feudal system instead of more of a democratic system that you have the right over your land, your property. I mean, there's a complete reversal going on here. And there's a bigger plan going on internationally.
0: And I would say that Gerald Butts is really the guy pushing all this, and he was the CEO of the World Wildlife Fund, and he's Trudeau's right hand man, and he's the guy pushing this down everybody's throats, you know. Mm-hmm. this socialism, and they brought in I'm not too sure if you're familiar with ICLEI, ICLEI. That's their local governments for sustainability.
2: Okay. No, I don't know anything about that.
0: So basically, if you Google ICLEI, you will go to their main page, and they're actually set up by the UN. So this is all set up by the UN, and this is where we're at now, because Canada has adopted the ICLEI local government for sustainability. The platform, and that's what we're seeing right now, how the green belt and all this EP is being regulated. It's right out of the handbook, and it's our small municipalities have the handbook, and this is how you get the land, this is how you take it, step by step procedures on how to basically take control over rural land.
2: It's a bigger plan.
0: Yeah, and around us, they're putting in these subdivisions where, like, me and our neighbors here, we have about 100 acres together. Mm-hmm. And, there's only about 10 people paying taxes on them. Well, if you look on the municipality side of things, how many houses could they put on 100 acres, and how many tax dollars could they get out of that?
2: Oh, absolutely. You know?
0: So, yeah. So there's a lot of push for that as well. Mm-hmm. You know, so
1: there was a major change to the Municipal Act and the laws surrounding zoning and land development, about 3 to 4 years ago by the provincial government. And that was to develop or to allow for development of more housing. That was the basic reason for it. Mm-hmm. That said, that has not been very well received by most municipalities. They've resisted that.
2: Mm-hmm. Thank heavens. I don't know how much they're resisting in Niagara Lake, one of the most beautiful towns in Canada, and we have these ugly developments going up in St. David's. It's like you think you're back in Toronto, and they have such small space, you know. Yeah. And they're buying up all the rural lands there. I mean, I'm so against all of that. The uncontrolled development is terrible. Why don't they send the people up north? That's where the development should be.
1: There's quite frankly, and I'm not going to get political here because I'm a strategy campaign manager for a political party that promotes the north. One of the issues that would be affecting you down there, Maria, is the attack on your vineyards.
2: Yes, I know.
0: Yeah.
2: And what they're doing over here, they're taking over the vineyards and they're putting up cannabis. Greenhouses with cannabis, as if we needed that here. Why don't they go up north and do it? There's more space up there. Why? And you know, like, this is not what Niagara's about. Niagara's about the fruit land, and they've gotten rid of most of the fruits. It's about the vineyards. They're getting rid of the vineyards. I mean, anyone now can buy a winery, you know, and it's beyond. My mind is boggled. I question who the heck is running the government now. Is anybody worried about us as citizens? Is anyone thinking about us for the greater good? I don't see that anymore, John and Russell. I don't see that anymore.
1: Well, I don't want to get Machiavellian about this and deal with with conspiracy theories, but we do believe that there is an intentional depopulation of the North to concentrate the population in the southern part of Ontario, because then a one size fits all for government regulations.
0: And that's something that's straight out of this ICLEI handbook, the sustainable I hate to get called a conspiracy theorist every time you mention this, but go ahead and look up Agenda 2030 and read it. I mean, it's blatantly out there, and and we all know Trudeau is just, him and Macron are the best of pals, and they're all on this, it's a very big globalist movement, and there's a lot of people upset right now. I don't know if you're paying attention, the news doesn't really cover it too much, but there's the Yellow Vest movement going on through Canada, and I know the West has adopted it mostly now, and they're pushing for they want the oil pipeline and the oil barons basically hijacked the movement, and a lot of that stuff going on. But I find that the Yellow Vest movement that's happened in all around the world, in Ireland and France, basically where it started, and all the countries in the European Union, they're in revolt, because you know, they're sick and tired of the inflation and the open border policies and the same thing that's happening here.
2: Yeah.
0: You know, I hate to say it, but, I was never on a Trump wagon, but when I see him standing up to the World Bank and to the UN the way he has, I got to really go, why isn't my government doing the same thing?
2: Yes.
1: Well, that's because I think Mr. Trudeau wants a seat on the Security Council. So
0: he does. Sure. Yeah.
2: Unfortunately, I would love to talk about the ICLEI. Maybe the next time we meet and chat, gentlemen, about that, and continue talking about what's happening to landowners, because it is a concern. This is a big concern for all of us. Should be as Canadian citizens. And any type of investing you're doing in Canada, you should be very much aware of all of this. So I'm going to say goodbye for now. And I would like to thank very much my guest, J. Russell Robson, from the president of the East Gwillimbury Landlords Association of Ontario, Canada. John Wilson, my co-host from the Near North Landlords Association from North Bay. And I am your host, Maria Recruit, from the Real Estate Media News Network. Please subscribe, like, and join us. And please, please, please share all this good news that we have, because we want to open up the world for us to know what's really going on in the real estate world. So I thank you very much, gentlemen. And I look forward to...
0: Thank you for having me.
2: Time. My pleasure, Russell. Thank you. And John,
1: always
2: thank you once again.
1: Bye.
2: Bye-bye now. Take care. Bye, everyone. Just letting you know that we look forward to you joining us for our next show. We're hosting our shows, and we look forward to you joining us and sharing all this information through social media and becoming part of the advocacy part and educational part of real estate. So I'm going to sign off right now. Thanks for everyone for being here, and good luck to all of you in your endeavors. Bye-bye now.
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1: Lately, it feels like everyone has a take on Gen Z.
2: There's a misconception that everybody in our generation wants things handed to them,
1: which is so unfair.
3: A lot of the circumstances that other generations got to have, we simply do not have.
1: So when Desjardins asked me to go out and hear directly from young people, I was all in. Because between sky-high rent, $10 lattes, and the AI revolution, we've got a lot to unpack.
0: We went out to see what Gen Z's reality actually looks like, and we made a web series out of it. It'll be on CBC Gem. It's called Count Us In, and honestly, I think you guys are going to love it.
4: From CBC News, The World This Hour, I'm Neil Kumar. U.S. President Donald Trump may call it laughable, but Prime Minister Mark Carney sees closer relations with Europe as essential if Canada will remain a prosperous and sovereign nation. Jennifer Yoon has more on Carney's pitch to the European Parliament.
5: We are not fair-weather allies.
6: Prime Minister Mark Carney drawing on the deep ties between Canada and the European Union as he addresses members of the EU Parliament, making the case that Canada and Europe must band together to weather today's volatile geopolitical tides.
5: This is about sovereignty, our ability to live as we wish. It's about the freedoms we must fight for every day, the ability to withstand shocks.
6: And the way he's hoping to do that, through what he calls an alliance for the future that would broaden the economic and social ties between Canada and Europe. The European Parliament responding with a standing ovation. But the details still need to be hammered out. Carney promising he'll bring back details to Ottawa for a series of debates.
5: There will be a vote in the Canadian Parliament for the final structure of the alliance.
6: Jennifer Yoon, CBC News. Ottawa.
4: A U.S. trade war is not the best backdrop for collective bargaining between Unifor and the automaker Stellantis. And today, the union said talks were at an impasse, urging the company not to sell its Brampton, Ontario plant, and for governments to intervene and save Canada's auto industry. Philip Lee Shannock has more.
7: Unifor Local 1285 President Vito Beato says the 2,000 Brampton Stellantis workers should be making Jeeps.
8: We were supposed to be back to work right now as of today.
7: Instead, in a letter to workers today, Stellantis said market and trade conditions have changed. The carmaker signed a memorandum of understanding to look at selling those operations to Canadian armored vehicle maker Rochelle. Unifor National President Lana Payne urged Stellantis to hold off on deciding the plant's future.
9: Protect the integrity of the plant as a bridge to future vehicle production.
7: Payne called on governments to intervene, saying potentially thousands more jobs could be lost and the entire industry is at risk.
9: If the commitments Stellantis made can be broken in Brampton, they can be broken anywhere.
7: Philip Lee Shannock, CBC News, Toronto.
4: United Nations human rights experts say there are reasonable grounds to believe the U.S. likely committed war crimes in Iran. In February, a school and a sports complex in Iran were hit, killing more than 170 civilians, including many children. The UN mission says the U.S. carried out those strikes despite no evidence that either facility was being used for military purposes. It also determined that Iranian authorities committed crimes against humanity during a crackdown on anti-government protests that began last December. It's the first parliamentary election since Moscow launched a full-scale invasion of Ukraine in February 2022. President Vladimir Putin is expected to keep his firm grip on power. He has urged Russians to vote, saying a high turnout would reflect public support for Russia's actions in Ukraine. Most anti-war candidates have been excluded from the ballot. A judge has ordered the Trump administration to provide at least 30 days' notice before any work is done on Washington, D.C.'s Kennedy Center for the Arts. Earlier court rulings have said it can't be closed or renamed without approval from Congress. The center's Trump-appointed board did close it, saying the building is unsafe and needs renovations. House Minority Leader Hakeem Jeffries says Democrats will continue to oppose the changes.
10: I'm confident that one way or the other, whether it's legislatively or whether it's legally in the courts, we're going to stop the president from another vanity project and waste of taxpayer resources in the context of the Kennedy Center.
4: Trump has said that if his name isn't added, the building will likely be demolished. And that is The World This Hour. Remember, you can listen to us wherever you get your podcasts. The World This Hour is updated every hour, 7 days a week. For CBC News, I'm Neil Kumar.

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1: Lately, it feels like everyone has a take on Gen Z.
2: There's a misconception that everybody in our generation wants things handed to them,
1: which is so unfair.
3: A lot of the circumstances that other generations got to have, we simply do not have.
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4: Because between sky-high rent, $10 lattes, and the AI revolution, we've got a lot to unpack.
5: We went out to see what Gen Z's reality actually looks like, and we made a web series out of it. It'll be on CBC Gem. It's called Count Us In, and honestly, I think you guys are going to love it.
6: From CBC News, the world is sour. I'm Neil Kumar. Prime Minister Mark Carney has wrapped up his trip across the Atlantic. He told the European Parliament that Canada and the EU can stand up for sovereignty and economic development together in an alliance for the future. Carney says they're not fair-weather allies. An apparent jab at U.S. President Donald Trump, who has threatened trade action against scheduled to go to the U.S. He'll be in New York to attend the U.N. General Assembly. As Mark Carney pitches diversification overseas, some Canadian companies are listening and searching for new customers in new places. Kayla Hounsell has more on how Canadian firms are getting creative.
7: At Mally Industries in Dieppe, New Brunswick, they're used to creating products to respond to emergencies. They make ambulances. But now the 80 people who work here are being forced to respond to an emergency of a different kind, the trade war. The company had been doing nearly half of its business in the U.S., but that's dried up almost entirely. Now it's making up for that in less than a year, unveiling a brand new vehicle for prospective clients in Quebec and Alberta.
8: And it can be done, but it requires a lot of human capital. We're really
7: Ian Lee has been teaching strategy at Carleton University's Sprott School of Business for 35 years.
8: The threat of competitive attack, the threat of loss of markets, that is the driver to innovate.
7: Kayla Hounsell, CBC News, Halifax.
6: Canada's closer relationship with Europe could soon open new doors for Canadian students. Ottawa is looking at joining Erasmus Plus, the EU's massive study and exchange program. Karen Pauls breaks down how it might work and some of the questions that remain.
9: Erasmus Plus is the EU program for education.
10: Canada is already a recognized partner country, but opportunities are limited. Most students from Canadian universities rely on scholarships and student loans to cover expenses. Full Erasmus Plus participants get up to 700 euros a month to cover living costs, and it includes vocational training, apprenticeships, and even athletics.
11: This is just a really supercharged version of the traditional exchange.
10: Gabriel Miller is the president and CEO of Universities Canada.
11: We're at a moment in the country where the potential for Canada to fulfill its opportunities in education and research.
10: One of the big questions, who would pay for it? Carl Huebner is a UBC professor specializing in Canada-EU relationships. He believes it would be worth every dollar.
12: We need to train the next generation who know how Europe ticks, how the European Union works.
10: Karen Pauls, CBC News, Winnipeg.
6: The federal Conservatives have been laying out their priorities at their caucus retreat in BC ahead of Parliament reopening. That includes issues of foreign policy. As Rafi Bujikanen explains, they're setting their stance on the proposal for a future Canadian alliance with the European Union.
13: We heard Mark Carney over the last week say that we weren't going to be joining the EU in any capacity. Now there's an announcement that we are, so you know, you're not, forgive me for saying we need the straight goods.
14: Conservative immigration critic Michelle Rempel-Garner seizing on the vaguely defined proposal floated by the Canadian government and the European Union for some sort of alliance or association. Membership.
13: It's one of the top political issues in the EU is the migrant crisis. And, you know, Canada's immigration system is severely broken over the last 10 years. And I'm concerned that there's signals that could perhaps import that migrant crisis to Canada.
14: Other MPs like Mel Arnold point to different issues.
15: Have you looked at their economy? Good Lord.
14: The party also says it has found $150 billion in savings from government spending here at home, something it will focus on when Parliament starts next week. Rafi Bujikanyan, CBC News, Penticton, British Columbia.
6: And that is The World This Hour. Remember, you can listen to us wherever you get your podcasts. 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

0: 7:30 PM, November the 21st, 2019, in beautiful downtown Niagara Falls. And it's my show called All Things Real Estate, Hacking the Expert. So our evening show has more than one guest here, and I have two co-hosts here. I have Steve Zyruth here that has been helping us technically since January. Welcome, Steve. Thank you for being on my show.
1: Not a problem. Glad to be here.
0: Thank you. Welcome. And also, Jenna Lynn Gagatiga. She's my co-host from Mississauga. Hi, Jen. How are you this evening?
2: I'm okay. How are you?
0: Very good. Thank you so much for getting all the speakers together, Jen.
2: It's my pleasure. Good evening, everyone.
0: Good evening. Good evening. And Vita DeLisi, hello. Nice to see your face.
3: Hi. Thank you. Finally. Nice to see your face.
0: Yes. You've only been a voice in the background, and you've been such a wonderful supporter for my show. And you've helped out with the survey from the Landlords and Tenants of Ontario. We have a survey that we're going to be going through together. And of course, I'm happy to say that I have Trisha Marshall, our guest also from the Near North Landers Association. She's the advocacy chair. Welcome, Trish.
4: Thank you for having me.
0: You're welcome. Unfortunately, Trish, we can't see Trish this time, but we can hear her voice. So Trish is in the background, and she'll be giving us her input on what's going on with the Lander and Tenant Board, and also the white paper that you delivered to the government on October the 25th, 2019, you and John Wilson, Trish. So welcome. Welcome. And just a little bit, Jenalyn Gagatiga is a real estate investor from Mississauga. She's into multiplexes and single-family dwellings, and also is a property manager. Vita DeLisi is the owner of Stonegate Legal Services, Stonegate Property Management, and is a real estate broker at RE/MAX. My goodness, these women are so very, very talented. And, of course, Steve is our sound guy and technical director here. Welcome from Dance Masters. Thank you for coming. And Trish, again, thank you for representing the Near North Landers Association. And your group is working so very, very hard to make the landlord tenancy housing, trying to find a solution to what is going on here. So I'm just going to take a moment now to, I just want to hear from Trish. Trisha, I know we had a meeting earlier this week, if you want to speak about that and then talk a little bit about your white paper.
4: Certainly. I just want to clarify that it was a meeting for the Affordable Housing Providers of Ontario, which is an alliance of presidents of different landlords associations throughout Ontario. And we primarily are looking after the, are advocating on behalf of small to medium-sized landlords.
0: Yes.
4: So we had a chat. Near North actually learned about two months ago, that there was a big spike on the amount of time before when someone puts in an application to the landlord and tenant board, and there was a big spike in the wait time in order to have a hearing. And so we had already had a meeting scheduled with the Ministry of Affairs and Housing, and so we brought it to their attention and showed them a sampling in the direction that it was going, which was astronomical. Normally, in the last 2018 and the first half of 2019, we were seeing typically anywhere between 25 to about 43 days before you had your hearing for a simple case for non-payment of rent.
0: Yes.
4: However, right now we're seeing 6 months and a little bit more.
0: Yes. It's criminal. This is criminal for a simple problem of why don't you pay your rent?
4: Absolutely.
0: Yeah.
4: It's devastating to a small landlord because they can't afford to carry two mortgages. If it's If they have two houses, one for them to live in and one that they're renting out, they can't afford to carry two mortgages when they're, it's just ridiculous. So they're finding more people, they're crying. I had a call today from somebody from Thunder Bay, and it's the same sort of situation where they had a long waiting time, but they're just, there's even there's an impatience by the adjudication. I guess they're so overworked and overtired. So there's like a system is just breaking down in all respects. So on our side of things, and I think even them, they're getting frustrated.
0: Well, sure. They don't know what to do, right? I mean, first of all, they're not landlords. So how the heck do they know how it's affecting us? They're just over there adjudicating, and they're given certain instructions. I don't know how much training they get, right? I mean,
4: they get a lot of training. They do get a lot of training there. Understandably, it's supposed to be between 6 and 8 months of training. Oh, you have to understand, they have to know the full Residential Tenancies Act, the RTA, mm-hmm. and there's other court systems they have to understand. So they go through a lot of training.
0: Okay.
4: But when you look at the numbers, and you see, like, almost 81,000 applications went through last year.
0: Mm-hmm.
4: And there's only, on October the 6th, I counted on their website, on the Landlord and Tenant Board website, there was only 24 adjudicators on the website that were part-time, full-time, and some were doing multiple different court systems, like maybe EI or family court, custody court. So they're overworked. There's no way these people, with 24 people, can possibly put through that many applications.
0: Yes.
4: Properly, right?
0: Yes. So, Beta, just a moment, Trisha. Beta, what are you finding as a paralegal?
3: I agree with what she's saying, is that the landlord and tenant board, they're backed up and short-staffed. I had a hearing in the beginning of October, and we are now almost at the end of November, and I do not have an order. I don't have an order for my landlord, and it's this particular tenant hasn't paid for 7 months. This is month number 8, and I still don't have an order. It's almost 2 months.
0: Yes. I just need to take a moment. Steve, okay, you're a homeowner, okay? And Steve says, though, he doesn't have enough experience. But, you know, Steve is the public. So if you hear this going on, Steve, that the landlords aren't getting paid for 7 months and they're carrying two mortgages, what do you think, as a logical citizen, what does this make you feel like?
1: It's very disappointing. That people, there are other people out there that do take advantage of the system. It's extremely disappointing that they can get away with this.
0: Yes, that's the thing that concerns me the most, is that they're and it's the professional tenant. I'm not talking about the nice tenants, right? I'm talking about the professional tenants, and they say it's only 5% of the population. Beta, would you say that's correct?
3: Bad
0: tenants are about 5%.
3: The bad tenant. I wouldn't say bad tenants are 5%. I would say they're a little bit more than 5%.
0: Okay.
3: I would say there's the 5% are the good tenants, actually.
0: Really? Oh my goodness.
3: Yeah.
0: Oh my god.
3: I mean,
0: that's scary.
3: I've seen it both ways. There are some really bad landlords out there as well. That's why the RTA is put in place to protect. It's supposed to protect both landlords and tenants.
0: Mm-hmm. Mm-hmm. Yeah, but we're seeing a little bit more going towards the tenant side now than the landlords, because if you have to wait 7 months, and like Trisha says, you know, like it used to be, you know, 2 months, now it's going to be 6 or 7 months. And
3: that
0: so these people can stay in. Yeah, and
3: that
0: destroy your home, and they don't do anything. Yeah. Trisha. So, what does the group suggest we do? What does the alliance suggest we do, or what are the steps that they're going to be taking to help the landlord?
4: The steering committee of the Affordable Housing Bill. You know, as a group, we've talked with the landlords, and we we're putting a little bit of pressure on the ministry. Mm-hmm. We know that the ministry and the new, you know, the government is, has adhered in the news every day. There's just, there's always something, some group that they're, you know, they're crying, they need, you know, foul, that they need more money, or they got cut, etc. And we are also in the same position. So we're putting a little bit of pressure on them. So we put out a press release yesterday, and
0: I know, and you know, I saw the press release, and I'm sharing it on all my social media, and I ask anyone else who's listening, please go on my page, Canadian Real Estate Investors Association, and please, because you can share on my page, to any other pages, please share that with everyone. Everyone should be aware of the press release.

0: person. They're trying to help the small person in the world. So maybe we have to go to the smaller media companies that are here to help the ordinary Joe citizen. Have you thought about that?
1: And that would help also.
0: Excuse me?
1: Yeah, in addition to that, Maria,
0: yes,
1: it would also help, like, I've posted it online.
0: Yes.
1: The press release from Tricia Marshall, and that would also help for each individual landlord to post it on their website or on their webpage,
0: yes,
1: so that at least it gets out the message to everyone, from small business owners to like massive owners of different apartment stores. Because this one is a campaign, it's like Facebook is a good medium to expedite the things that we feel, and it's very visible to everyone, because now like all the news are coming and it's all channeled through Facebook. So I believe not only on the television, but also like this press release that she has,
0: yes,
1: created or posted is also be shared to each individual, our webpage or our Facebook page. That would help.
0: I agree. I've shared it on Twitter, I've shared it on LinkedIn, and I will continue. Sharing it just one time is not the way we get our word across to landlords or landowners. Each one of us, I mean, each landlord is responsible to push the, you know, our message forward that we need to see changes. So I'm going to ask anyone who's watching our show, please share.
2: Absolutely. It's imperative that we do.
0: Yes.
2: The government hears us, but they've got a lot of noise, right? So we need to keep standing out.
0: Yes.
2: So we need to get into the media as well. We need it to get on Facebook, just like Jen said, Facebook, social media, every single. Miss Maria, what you're doing today is fabulous.
0: Thank you. And that's why Jen and I are working really hard. Like the radio station, who is a sponsor of my show, 4682.ca, where you can hear the show live every Thursday at 12 and every Thursday at 7:30. But also, this becomes a podcast. But in the meantime, we have Be Live TV that is also a sponsor for us, for our newsletter. So they're allowing us to use their forum to spread the word. And, you know, the Be Live TV is a community-based programming company. 4682 is a community-based radio station. So we're all trying to work, and it's the little guy. We have to just keep shouting out there, however you feel comfortable doing. Myself, I enjoy spreading the word through social media and having the radio show, and that's the way I got. That's the only reason I got the radio show, was that I wanted the voice. I wanted the small landlord to have a voice. Because we don't have a voice. Nobody even knows about us. And how did I meet all of you? On social media. I met Steve on social media. I met Jenilyn. I met Tricia. I met Bita. I meet everyone on social media. So let's make it more powerful for the small landlord. And Steve, I'm just wondering, as an outsider, because you're a media person, what is another way we could be spreading the word?
3: Well, there's network groups, and that's really how you and I met.
0: That's right,
3: that
0: yeah.
3: That was through our party network group.
0: Yes.
3: Social, like, you're right, social media is the biggest thing, but...
0: It's word of mouth.
3: Yes.
0: Word of mouth, yes. Yeah, and keep pushing it. Don't let up. I mean, people say we should be letting people know every 4 months. No. Every week you should be letting people know that we're having difficulties with this. And then it reaches the government sooner or later. I have fought the government many times, either in Niagara Lake or Niagara Falls or St. Catharines or Thorold. I've been out there, you know, showing my face and saying no to a lot of things they wanted to do for us and to us. You have to stand up for your own community everywhere in the world. Okay, Peter. So let's go into with Tricia. We're just going to start with Peter right now. We did have a survey that Peter has been sharing with us, but she's going to go over it very slowly. We'll just take one topic at a time, Peter, and then all of us can kind of discuss it, okay?
4: Excellent. So let me read out what the survey poll

0: what the question was. It was,
1: Yes.
0: what changes would you like to see introduced to the Residential Tenancies Act, the Landlord and Tenant Board procedures, and the rest of the framework in order to help increase rental supply in Ontario? So, Maria, do you want me to read the top five, or do you want me to just read all of them out?
1: Well, you know what, Vita? I want everyone to understand that this was a survey done through the Landlords and Tenants of Ontario, a Facebook group which is run by Vicky Kay, and I thank Vicky so much for the work that she's doing with her group of spreading the word and starting up surveys. So thank you so much, Vicky, from the bottom of my heart. But the other thing too, it wasn't just landlords, it was tenants asking for the same thing. Is that correct, Vita?
0: That's right. That's right. O obviously, the tenants vote for something different than what the landlords would vote for, but
1: Of
0: the
1: course.
0: group is it consists of both landlords and tenants voting.
1: Yeah, which
2: Okay.
1: we need the voice. We need the voice of both of them because they're feeling the same thing as we are, right? I mean,
0: Absolutely. Absolutely. Everybody feels these delays, these undue, unnecessary delays. But that's what happens when you're understaffed, you're short-staffed, and you're backed up. So let me
1: Absolutely. So
0: start.
1: do you want to go ahead and just Yes, please do. Yes.
0: Yes. The one that got the highest number of votes was speeding up evictions for non-payment of rent. That was with 30 plus votes. That is, I believe that's the one that's taking the longest to obtain. Like I said, I had a hearing for non-payment of rent in the first week of October, and we are now almost the end of November, and I have nothing from the board. So, I mean, I can relate to that one. The next one
1: There's an
0: is,
1: example.
0: right? That's just an example. That's
1: Well, just
0: correct.
1: wait. Just wait, Eva. Just wait. Okay. So people are saying, okay, so you're going to talk about what's going on. What are, I'm going to talk about solutions. So what solutions does each one of us have for that? Go ahead, Jen, you start. What is your solution for that?
2: Yeah. So it's the same thing I posted on another landlord organization. And I've spoken to Ontario Landlord Watch as well, too, thanks to
1: Yes.
2: Kayla, who had given me the privilege to speak at the third conference of the Landlord Watch. The number one is like, when you issue an N4, what N4 means is a notice of non-payment rent. For us, as a small business owner, if there's delays on that one, that would greatly impact our means of paying our mortgage because this one runs a business. They need to understand that in order to support and maintain their needs, we need to do our due diligence as well too. And at the same time, we're doing this that because this is a simple means of going the business. It's not a big amount of money, but it's something that you can forward to and prepare for your retirement plan. But if things go wrong on the other direction as you have not expected, then we need to do something. So it's just like 2 weeks. They give you like sort of like 14 days for the tenant to pay. But the thing for me, it's kind of too long because like your mortgage payment cannot wait.
1: Yes.
2: If you're delayed by one, they put an interest on that,
0: Yes,
2: right? But the
0: that's
2: thing is like right now there's so many delays on the board as well too. Why can't we just shorten the number of days that they need to wait to pay, and then at the same time, you don't need a hearing on the board. They just need to know when you don't
1: Yes.
2: pay. So that means like can lead to a notice, or you can go proceed to L1 or assign a sheriff. But in terms of sheriff, there's also like a lead time on that. You at least need minimum of 3 weeks.
1: Yes.
2: And it has to be on their side. Why can't we just hire a private
1: Sure.
2: bailiff
1: Behind
2: that could like
1: yourself.
2: evict them? That would simplify the process because now the government's so backlogged because they cut off the funding for resources, but they need to go something with the solutions as well too, because good tenants are the ones suffering, not only the landlord, because like as a result of pay, where would you get the extra amount to pay?
1: Exactly. Yeah, right? We have to raise the rents. Okay. I mean, it's as simple as that. So any new units, we're going to raise the rents for the next person, so the next person suffers from it. So do you really think we're going to take all the losses? We can't afford to take the losses as a landlord. How can I take a loss as a landlord? Thanks, Jen. Vita, what's your solution?
0: Well, speeding up evictions, I think maybe hiring more adjudicators or assistants to help these adjudicators write or type up these orders and get them out as soon as possible, shortly after a hearing, that would help. Maybe the adjudicators need support staff. Maybe they need some support assistance to help them.
1: Good. Very good. Thank you. Trisha, what do you suggest, Trisha?
3: Well, you've heard me say this before. This is the white paper that we presented to the government, is to, for an L1, is to be completely automated.
1: Yes.
3: And there's time in there so that if a tenant wants to contest, they contest, and it gets popped out of the system, and then it goes through the normal channels with an adjudicator. Yeah. However, if it's uncontested, a simple non-payment of rent, an eviction, so that application goes through the system, right through the system to the end, and it even gets an eviction notice, time, date, sent, etc. No staff intervention, no adjudicator needed, yeah. Nothing.
1: I agree. I feel the same way as you. This should be automated. I mean, come on. If you're not paying the rent, you shouldn't be living there. Simple as that, right? But that's the first thing. You have no rights. As soon as you stop paying rent, you shouldn't have any rights to even be in the property. Why do they have the right to stay there for 7 months without paying? Like, that's what right. Kind of laws do we have here?
2: Yeah.
1: So I think we have to come down hard on the on the adjudicators and say to them and demand that this is done online, and that we start changing not only the Land and Tenant Board, but go to right down to the Residential Tenancy Act, which is probably the next thing you're going to be tackling, probably, I would think, Trish. I mean, I could see that's the logical sequence of events is, okay, Landlord and Tenant Board, let's get that done. And let's do it fast if you can. I don't know how fast you can make government move. But then the next one is Residential Tenancy Act. And maybe go to other provinces, for examples, where they don't have this problem that we're having in Ontario. It's a big problem. And what I'm finding, because I'm both in the long-term and short-term rentals, is people are no longer offering their homes as long-term rentals. They're offering as short-term rentals. You can see that, Steve, right?
4: Yes.
1: They don't make money with long-term rentals, and they can keep not paying the rent for 7 months. Would you, as a homeowner, not decide to go into short-term rentals instead of long-term rentals?
4: Yes.
1: Yeah, well, it does make sense. Financially, short-term rentals make a lot more sense than long-term rentals.
4: But I want to ask a question for all of you girls.
1: Yes.
4: Right now, you're talking about somebody not paying rent at all.
1: Yeah.
4: What's your policies when somebody says, I'm getting a little behind, here's $800 and here's $1,200?
1: Okay, I had that happen. I have no problem with that. If somebody says to me, you know, can you wait an extra week for me to get my money because my paycheck just comes out every 2 weeks, I say, of course. Of course I would. Why wouldn't, right? If they're good tenants and they haven't destroyed anything, I'm more than happy to work with them. But I don't think we're concerned. I don't think it's the regular people communicating with us that they want to pay. Am I right, ladies?
0: That's
1: I think
0: right.
1: It's more the people
0: right.
1: That want to pay for months on end. It's not people that just say, do you mind waiting an extra week? I have no problem with that. Okay, that's the thing.
4: How do you...
2: Maria?
1: Yes.
3: Just to add to this, the system is so broken. It's actually with people that don't have, you know, they don't have integrity are actually using this as an opportunity to have more disposable income. Mm-hmm. If you think about it, someone has pays $1,000 a month rent, or you know, it could be two. It doesn't matter. But if they're working and they don't make a whole lot of money, they see this as, they hear it, because they're all talking,
1: yes.
3: Right? So they're here, and they're thinking, 7 months, and got a decision coming, that's 9 months. That's $9,000 more in my pocket. I only make $20,000, so it's like, hell yeah.
1: Absolutely. Absolutely. But you know what? Steve brought a really good point. Steve, with his logic, and that's why I've invited Steve to be my co-host. The logic here is, how about choosing the right person to begin with? Then you won't have problems with these people. I think, again, and someone said something interesting on Facebook. They commented that I was going to have the show and that it was going to be, oh, here we go again. I said, well, you know what I said? Both landlords and tenants have to be educated about being better landlords, about being better tenants. That's the first problem here. We don't have anyone training landlords. Would you not agree, everyone?
0: That's right.
3: We are training in landlords associations. We do quarterly training programs, and this coming month, we'll be doing both rent check, and we will have how to mitigate your risks.
1: Yes.
3: Especially in this climate where you're having to wait for so long. So the front end, when you're interviewing, you know, taking the time and really, and you know that, Maria, you've really got to take the time. Mm. And then what if you've got somebody in there who is going through something, then you work with a person. You try, you know, there's ways to mitigate the risk, but you don't have to do an application.
1: Yes, absolutely. And I know the three of you ladies are property managers, and so am I, right? I just do my own. I don't do anyone else's. So I have a little bit more control, but I know all three of you are doing property management now. So yes, I think, you know, you're the perfect people to speak to is the choice of people that we get in there, first of all.
0: That's right.
4: Okay,
1: we have a question here from Steve. Okay, go for it, Steve.
4: That's right. Good point. Before I raised my hand.
1: You can't see him, though.
4: Have any of you ever been had the race card placed against you? You didn't rent it to me because I am...
1: Okay. Oh, I see. Okay, did you hear that question?
0: Yes.
1: Okay, how do you handle that, ladies? Good question.
0: I have not.
1: Anyone want to answer that?
0: I have not. I've never had that. The properties that I manage for other landlords and for myself are a great mix of people of all different backgrounds. I personally have never had anyone say, you've never rented to me because I am.
1: Yeah, I've never either, because I've never made it a point. I've never made it a point, right? How about you, Jen? And how about you, Tricia?
2: So far,
3: question.
2: Yep. So, Maria,
1: yes.
2: Just repeat the question for Tricia.
1: Okay. Well, I'll let Steve repeat the question. Go ahead, Steve.
4: Have you ever been put in a situation where there has been a potential client or renter, and you have declined them, and they turned around and said, "I'm going to be sending the race card. You're not renting to me, and I'll just pick a nationality that's out of the blue because I'm black."
1: Mm-hmm.
4: And they go to the board and say, "You're not bringing to me because I happen to be of Jamaican descent."
1: Mm-hmm. Okay, that's a good point. Tricia, what would you do with that, or have you ever had that happen?
3: I can't hear it at all. There's a background noise that just, I can't make out the words. Sorry.
2: Okay, so let's just put it in this way, Tricia. Yeah,
3: okay.
2: So were you put in a situation that when you are sort of screening tenants that you have to make your own decisions of choosing who you want to be. Was there any experience on your side when you're screening tenants that kind of like put you in a situation that would kind of like, you know, put you at something that you're not comfortable with?
3: When I'm screening somebody for an apartment, if I was ever felt uncomfortable?
1: Mm-hmm. Yes.
3: Okay. I can't think of anything anytime. I mean, there was nothing that I could think of. I mean, there's certain people that I've come across that kind of, you know, we're a little rough around the edge, but usually, you know, we have, you know, my husband kind of there too as a you know, we do a bouncing thing where I'll do the showing, and then he is downstairs talking to the next, you know,
1: people.
3: Kind of thing. So that's, you know, I think that's answering your question. Am I correct?
2: Yeah.
3: If I get the right gist? Okay.
2: Yes, exactly. Yes. Because it depends on the point where you kind of seeing your tenants. And for me, for example, is my, when I do have my potential tenants, if I have a vacant unit, so I post it in different platforms. It could be on Kijiji, it could be on social media, it could be on Facebook Market. Of course, you get a lot of responses there. And at the same time, from there, you can already, you can already know which one would you go through and which one would you prefer to go through. And it depends as well too on the city, and it depends on the location, because like if you're located in GTA, because I have property in GTA, I have property in Niagara and Windsor as well too. So in GTA, for me, I don't need to put it on social media, because alone Kijiji, it would work on me. And there's an association in Toronto that where you can find tenants and at the same time landlords association. So there alone has a lot of like, you know, leads already. But if you go somewhere in Niagara, is you need to use those both mediums.
1: Yes.
2: Like Kijiji is not enough. Then you could use Zamper, PadMapper, but I use most of two, Kijiji and Facebook.
1: Yes, I like
2: it.
1: Facebook Marketplace, excuse me, because I can actually see their Facebook page. And I can see from their Facebook page if I even like what they look like and also what they're posting on there, you know? So I use that as a screening tool, which has been very helpful. Okay.
3: I'll give you one of mine that I started doing when we started the Landlord Association. We had Rent Check that we became one of our tools, and I love Rent Check because it's a legal system to alert you of someone who has a bad history with tenancy.
1: Yeah.
3: So I put on my ads, I put on credit and Rent Check. A Rent Check used for credit and tenancy histories. And I used to get maybe 100 calls, and I get 10. Now I get 10 good.
1: Wonderful. Calls. See that? See, wow, they're pre-screening themselves. They know they don't have a good history, right? And that's what I like about Rent Check. They do a rental history. They don't do a credit check.
2: Yeah, in addition, Maria, so before I throw the question to Vera, so I would just share, because Tricia uses Rent Check. I've never used Rent Check in screening tenant, but I use an app called Neighborly, which is done online. I like the ease and convenience of it, because like that's the only one factor that you would screen or assess your potential tenant. So I would consider like, you know, anything that would be convenient both ways, landlord, because I think that my target market is more of the working people and young generations who are almost always on their cell phone. So like filling out those applications is not really like kind of difficult. So having said this, is I would like to ask Vera, because we have like a short discussion before the show on how she screened her tenant. Can you tell me about it, Vera?
0: So I was telling Jenilyn that because of my real estate background, I have a lot of training. I've gone through a lot of training in I call the process of elimination when I interview prospects. And the questioning behind the amount of questions that I ask them, it's almost like I'm trying to disqualify them from, you know, being able to move into the property. And if I get to the, you know, the last questions, I make them jump through certain hoops. And if they're still standing, that's a good sign, because very, very limited prospects are still standing in the end. That's when I proceed to do a credit check and meet them in person. I do all of my screening, my tenant screening, over the phone. For those that attend,
1: I do too. I do exactly the same thing. Yeah.
0: For those, and I usually, do exactly I, the same thing. Yeah, I'm pretty good with going with my gut in regards to how I feel and how I connect with that particular tenant. Mm-hmm. And if there's a connection, then I proceed to the next step. I proceed to the next question. I set up a meeting and then I ask them to do a Equifax credit check. And I don't just focus on the credit score per se. I look at the entire credit history because, you know, you could have a tenant who is in debt because they took out a huge OSAP loan, but, you know, they're a younger person and they want to make something out of themselves. They genuinely want to, you know, live a good life and, you know, go to school and get a good job and be able to one day purchase a home. But, you know, everybody's got to start somewhere. So an OSAP loan, even though it's a debt, it could be a huge debt. It's not always a bad debt. It's not always negative debt. You know, negative debt that I look at and what a lot of the younger generation I find are consumed with is a lot of credit card debt. Things that they can't afford with, you know, money that doesn't really exist to at high interest rates, you know, how are they going to pay this money back? And more importantly, if they're having difficulty paying that money back, how are they going to be able to pay the rent? Which is the number one question for the landlord. It's very important that rent is paid on or before the first.
1: Yes. Exactly.
0: Right? So through the process of elimination and questioning, that's how, and I go on my gut feeling, that's how I'm able to not only connect with the tenant that, you know, I like for them to move into the property, but, you know, a tenant that I want in there long term.
1: I do the same thing. I pre-qualify them on the phone. I don't waste my time meeting with them until they have jumped through a number of hoops that I've asked questions for. And I catch them in their lines. I can hear the pauses. And the main thing I say is, why are you leaving where you're living? I mean, wouldn't you ask that, Steve? Ask them, why are you leaving? You know, and then I say, have you given proper 2 months notice? That's the other thing. When they say to me, I've got the money in my hand, I've got to leave right away. I said, so sorry, slow down. That's not how I work. We take a long process to make sure you're the right person in our home. So I tell them up front, I'm not going to play around with them and there's no games being played here. So you know, that is how I've done it for 20 years.
0: And look,
1: so do you have a question?
0: I was going to say, look for the signs. You know, if they really want to move in, if it's close to the end of the month and you have someone really pushing to move in for the first, why are they pushing? Is there a reason why? Yes. Are they being evicted? Is the sheriff coming?
1: Of course.
0: These
1: of
0: all course. Raise, you know, red flags.
1: Yeah, absolutely. Yeah. And I would say, I mean, like if they say, oh, I have to move tomorrow, I said, well, haven't you given your landlord 2 months notice? You've got 2 months to find a place. And that's why you asked that question.
0: Yeah.
1: Yeah. Oh, I don't like this or I don't like that. Okay. So what have you done to take care of that problem? You know, because what they found is a problem somewhere else they're going to find in my place too. You know,
0: that's right.
1: Steve, as an outsider, Steve, what else would you be asking if you're just new in this business? I don't know whose phone that is.
4: That's somebody that wants to rent your property.
1: Yeah, someone wants to rent my property, Steve says.
4: The question that I have is, there's a lot of people that are on social assistance.
1: Yes, yes.
4: So is the government guarantee?
1: Good question. That's another really good question. Okay, Vita,
0: nothing is guaranteed, especially if it comes from the government. Because even though the rent can be directed to the landlord, there are some tenants that self-direct, which means they don't want the government to direct their rent to the landlord. They want the rent to come to them. And they have the power to do that. All they have to do is let their worker know that I want to be able to pay the rent from now on. And they apparently have a right to that. And what happens is when they receive this amount of money, because a lot of people are not used to having that control, they go out and they spend it on unnecessary things. like booze or drugs, that's the problem.
1: Yeah.
0: Yes, go ahead. Sorry, about a week ago,
3: I had a phone call from ODSP, and they were actually asking if we would support having an automatic payment system to the landlords.
1: Yes.
3: All across Ontario.
1: Yeah, that's wonderful.
3: So they're going through. They're going through a process. They have a lot of approvals, to a lot of hoops to go through, but that would completely eliminate someone saying, "I want to handle it myself." It just automatically goes. The rent goes automatically. It's a automatic deposit into the bank account of the landlord.
1: Now, if they do that, Trish, then it will eliminate the problem of what's going on with not renting out to these people, right? That are having a little bit of financial difficulty. But we have to be guaranteed that they can't take, that the tenant can't go and say to them, "Oh, by the way, now you stop." And they say, "Okay, we'll stop." No,
3: I think that's exactly why they're doing that, is because they're already getting themselves into a corner where they're having a hard time getting people into apartments because landlords are saying a lot more no's than
1: yes. Yes, and we should. We should be saying a lot more, put the crunch on the government and push it down their throat.
3: But I think that's a good win. I think that if it does actually come into play, it's a good win. It's a win. It's a compromise for us, you know, it's a compromise for them too, that they're, so we're working together, right?
0: That's right.
1: Of course, if it works, if they keep their part of the bargain, of course. And Vita, can we go back to the survey, number two?
0: So the next one is more funding and efficiency at the landlord and tenant board to decrease the delays.
1: Okay. All right. We've talked about that one already, so we all understand that, right? I mean, we've already discussed that. What about number three?
0: Number three is making pet and damage security deposits legal.
1: Yes, that's another thing I'd like to see happen too.
0: So this is a big one, Greta. I'm going to ask. I think maybe if a security deposit is kept in maybe a third party trust account, just in case something happens. I mean, I don't know. I think that's a good suggestion. There's a lot of people that are making that suggestion as well. Some sort of a deposit. It doesn't have to be thousands of dollars. It could be a couple of hundred dollars.
1: No.
0: Just as a sign of good faith in regards to if their pet makes any damages, or if, you know, a friend or another occupant makes a damage to the property, that money can go towards the damages, which the landlord is going to be out of pocket for.
1: Exactly.
0: Right.
1: Exactly. I agree. Gentlemen, what do you think?
2: Yeah, I certainly agree on that. It doesn't have to be that big amount, because you put put a skin on the game.
0: That's right.
2: By having that, like, you know, commitment that when you turn over your property to them and you have an expectation and commitment and responsibility that your tenant would also leave it the way that you have given to her. That's why it's very important when you have provided the lease, together with the lease is the home inspections of the whole house. So you know already that this is the house that I have forwarded to you. And then when you leave, this is also the same house that you will endorse to me. So just giving like a skin on the game and a commitment, a sense of responsibility that you will do, you will take care of the property as same as you take care of your own pet or your own family.
1: So showing responsibility, right. I agree. Trisha, what are your thoughts on that?
3: Well, I have a different
1: opinion. Okay, that's good. That's all right. We still have to hear Steve's opinion.
3: That's because my good friend was on one of your shows, and we had this exact topic that was the whole hour we talked about. And he talked at three different perspectives, and one of them was the tenant side of things. to have first and last and then a deposit. It's just, it's already hard sometimes to get the last month's rent, you know, scraped up. And then there's the other side of things where you have to, a landlord has to, it's an extra steps that have to be put in place. A, you've got to pay the interest on it, so you've got to do bookkeeping of that. It does have to go into a separate account if it's ever, because it's not your money.
2: Mm-hmm.
3: So it's, right, so it's, and then there's also, you have a certain amount of days at the end. If you're going to give it back, you have to give it back to them in a certain number of days. It's like less than 30, I think it is, or something. So it's very, I mean, it's been done before, and then it's been, and then it's been changed again. The Residential Tenancy Act did last month's rent instead. So it was there in place before, and it's and then it's back in time, and now it's come, you know, and now there's more talk about it. Of course, there's a lot of talk because there's a lot of damages lately. But anyway, so I have to say I don't agree with it, because mostly because it's just far too much for a tenant to put.
1: Good point. Good point. I'm happy to hear that you're thinking about the tenant. That's good. I mean, that's what we want, right? Both sides of the story. Thank you, Tricia. And now, Steve, as an outsider. What do you think? He's not really. He's an insider too. So what do you think, Steve? Well, you're a homeowner.
4: Yes.
1: You're going to rent to someone. Do you think you deserve to get a security deposit for damages?
4: Certainly, yes.
1: Yeah. Okay. Where's the logic? Go ahead. Talk to us. What's your logic? That's where I look at it too.
4: Why should they?
1: Yeah. Why would you like to see them pay you a damage deposit?
4: In case they do damage.
1: There you go. I mean, this is just, now this is a logical person. Look, forget about the laws. Let's just talk about, hey, you know what? This is my home. I've given it to you in good faith. I want it back in good faith.
4: Well, they do that for banquets.
1: There you go.
4: You have to put down a $500 damage in case you break some windows or whatever, and throw confetti around.
1: Yeah.
4: And if you go outside of that, you don't get your $500.
1: There you go. See, it's just regular business.
4: It's just not limited to real estate. Yeah.
1: It's anywhere. And also hotels should be asking for damage deposits for big groups, because they do a lot of damage to some of these teams coming in, right? So people take more responsibility if they know they have to take things out of their pocket. And myself, with my short-term rentals, I get their credit card. So, I mean, if there's damages, it go, I ding their credit card. I mean, and they know that ahead of time. So, it's, you know, I mean, I won't do without it. I mean, if they don't have enough faith in me and they don't stand up to who they are, I don't want them in my home, quite simply. Simple. It's a real simple thing. You don't go by my rules. You don't come into my home. Go find another sucker down the street that will take you. And we'll accept you with all the damages you've done, not only with someone else. So I'm just coming from a logical point of view of a business person. It doesn't make any sense. So we are governed by laws that don't make any business sense. They don't. And that's why we're all angry about, I'm going to use the word, you know, which word I'm going to use. But I'm angry about all of this, right? So let's go, we'll leave this one here. If anyone wants to add anything, we'll go to the fourth thing here, Peter.
0: Okay, here we go. Allowing landlords to limit the number of occupants and or to charge extra for additional occupants in the unit.
1: Good. Okay, what do you feel about this, Beta?
0: Well, I mean, that depends, because you can bring a tenant to the board if there are too many occupants in the unit.
1: Mm-hmm.
0: But again, that depends on the city bylaws and the square footage. I mean, that can be debatable. That's an iffy one, because that can actually be debated as to how many people can occupy a one bedroom, a bachelor, a two bedroom. If you got to also consider if they have family visiting for months from overseas.
1: Yes.
0: What are you going to do? Kick them out for having a guest for a couple of months if they're a good tenant?
1: Mm-hmm. I mean, no, I think they should pay extra. They pay extra.
4: What's your fire code?
1: There you go. You're so good. You have to look at the fire code restrictions, right?
0: That's right. That's right.
1: So I
0: and
1: mean
0: the city bylaws. That's right.
1: Yeah. And we have to abide by them. That's it. That's a really good, that's exactly right. I mean, with short-term rentals, you can't have more than 10 people in a home because my insurance company's not going to cover it. So that's, I mean, why right. shouldn't be in your own home also? So what I don't like, and I think what we're really discussing is that someone rents for themselves and they bring in somebody else that has terrible credit history. I think that's what we're more concerned about rather than having a family stay over. Families can pay extra, otherwise go to a hotel. That's why I tell them, go to a hotel. You know, if you don't want to pay the $50 extra to me, go to a hotel. You see how much more it costs, right?
0: That's but right.
1: I think what we're concerned about is someone rents a room in their name and then they bring a friend over and they stay there without that's paying. Right. Okay.
4: Yeah, so, the question is, okay, say John, it's your tenant.
1: Yes.
4: And he's paying $1,000 a month. And
1: okay.
4: he brings in his college buddy Stu,
1: yeah.
4: who doesn't pay a cent.
1: Yeah.
4: Still John's tab to pay $1,000.
1: Yes, it is. Yeah, it is.
4: So who
1: yeah.
4: cares about Stu?
1: No, we don't. But if Stu is someone who's going to destroy the property and he's not on the lease, then we worry about that. We're talking about that.
4: Mm-hmm.
1: But we're not even talking about people for $1,000. We're talking about people that rent for $350 or $400 and then they bring another friend.
0: Right.
1: That's what we're talking about. We're
4: I'm
1: not talking. Yeah, that's okay. Yeah, that's you
4: I
1: know.
4: Around 5,000.
1: That's it. The more, the better. Keep it out, right? Keep it out there. Okay. So, anybody other thoughts on this at all?
2: Yeah. In addition to Steve had mentioned, so I'm more concerned of the safety of the people because it's too crowded is a fire hazard as well too.
1: Yeah.
2: So that's my main concern there.
1: I agree. That's good. Trisha, how do you feel about it?
3: Actually, I didn't even hear the question. I couldn't hear at all. There was in and out.
1: Jenilyn, do you want to just mention it to her?
2: Yeah. Okay. Trisha, so the question was, is what's your views of having people, too many people living in a house or an apartment?
3: Too many people?
2: Yeah, too many people.
3: Well, I mean, it's against the fire code.
2: Okay.
1: There you go.
3: I mean, yeah. You know, if you're only allowed, if you've got a two-bedroom apartment, the maximum is four people.
2: Mm-hmm.
1: Okay.
3: You can have a fifth person. I mean, it doesn't apply to a home, mm-hmm. like a house, but apartments, it's different.
2: Okay.
1: Okay, Steve has a question. Go ahead, Steve.
4: How about animals?
1: What about animals?
4: There's just one little cat.
3: That's a great question. I wish we had in our Residential Tenancies Act, I wish we could do a limit.
1: Yes.
3: But there is no limit.
1: Yeah, see, so I mean the law is too open. It's too open. Right? Like Steve was saying, a little old lady comes in by herself and she brings 50 cats, which we know that can happen. I mean,
0: that
1: there are examples of that, right, Peter?
3: Okay. Our good friend John Wilson had one. He had a woman who went to a pet store and picked up a couple of pet rats.
2: Mm-hmm.
3: There was over 2,000 of them in the building.
0: Oh, boy.
3: Eventually. That's what happens. They multiply.
1: Yes, they yes, they do. Mm-hmm. Oh.
2: Yeah, just a question.
1: And then it becomes, okay, yeah. Steve, another good point. Then that becomes a health issue.
2: Yeah, because that thing is sort of an N5, right?
1: It's a what?
3: Actually, that one there would be an N5, yeah.
1: An N5.
3: Okay.
1: That's a 4.
3: In this case, you know what? The best person to speak with is John and have him tell the story. It was an interesting story, but it could happen to anybody.
2: Mm-hmm.
3: And it went through quite a bit of different stages, and you know, and it's a sad story, but an interesting story, and a story we could all learn from. I think John would be a great person to bring on the show and have them kind of talk about that and some of the stories.
5: The following is paid content for Desjardins.
6: Lately, it feels like everyone has a take on Gen Z.
7: There's a misconception that everybody in our generation wants things handed to them,
6: which is so unfair.
8: A lot of the circumstances that other generations got to have, we simply do not have.
6: So when Desjardins asked me to go out and hear directly from young people, I was all in. Because between sky-high rent, $10 lattes, and the AI revolution, we've got a lot to unpack.
9: We went out to see what Gen Z's reality actually looks like, and we made a web series out of it. It'll be on CBC Gem. It's called Count Us In, and honestly, I think you guys are going to love it.
10: From CBC News, The World This Hour, I'm Neil Kumar. U.S. President Donald Trump may call it laughable, but Prime Minister Mark Carney sees closer relations with Europe as essential if Canada will remain a prosperous and sovereign nation. Jennifer Yoon has more on Carney's pitch to the European Parliament.
11: We are not fair-weather allies.
12: Prime Minister Mark Carney drawing on the deep ties between Canada and the European Union as he addresses members of the EU Parliament, making the case that Canada and Europe must band together to weather today's volatile geopolitical tides.
11: This is about sovereignty, our ability to live as we wish. It's about the freedoms we must fight for every day, the ability to withstand shocks.
12: And the way he's hoping to do that, through what he calls an alliance for the future that would broaden the economic and social ties between Canada and Europe. The European Parliament responding with a standing ovation. But the details still need to be hammered out. Carney promising he'll bring back details to Ottawa for a series of debates.
11: There will be a vote in the Canadian Parliament for the final structure of the alliance.
12: Jennifer Yoon, CBC News, Ottawa.
10: A U.S. trade war is not the best backdrop for collective bargaining between Unifor and the automaker Stellantis. And on Thursday, the union said talks were at an impasse, urging the company not to sell its Brampton, Ontario plant and for governments to intervene and save Canada's auto industry. Phil Bleach-Shannock has more.
13: Unifor Local 1285 President Vito Beato says the 2,000 Brampton Stellantis workers should be making Jeeps.
14: We were supposed to be back to work right now as of today.
13: Instead, in a letter to workers today, Stellantis said market and trade conditions have changed. The carmaker signed a memorandum of understanding to look at selling those operations to Canadian armored vehicle maker Rochelle. Unifor National President Lana Payne urged Stellantis to hold off on deciding the plant's future.
15: Protect the integrity of the plant as a bridge to future vehicle production.
13: Payne called on governments to intervene, saying potentially thousands more jobs could be lost and the entire industry is at risk.
15: If the commitments Stellantis made can be broken in Brampton, they can be broken anywhere.
13: Philip Lee-Shannock, CBC News, Toronto.
10: United Nations human rights experts say there are reasonable grounds to believe the U.S. likely committed war crimes in Iran. In February, a school and a sports complex in Iran were hit, killing more than 170 civilians, including many children. The UN mission says the U.S. carried out those strikes despite no evidence that either facility was being used for military purposes. It also determined that Iranian authorities committed crimes against humanity during a crackdown on anti-government protests that began last December. Some prominent Canadian doctors warn their faces and voices are increasingly being stolen. They say they're being used in AI-generated videos to sell health products online. Lauren Pelly tells us more.
16: Je m'appelle le docteur François Marquis.
17: This video sure sounds like Dr. François Marquis, and it looks like the Montreal critical care physician too, but it's actually a deep fake.
16: This time, I'm selling something that is supposed to fix your joints.
17: While the video was fake, Marquis said the scam behind it was very real.
16: And I had patients come for me in the ICU wanting to get their money back.
17: Another challenge now is AI video keeps getting tougher to spot. Researcher Timothy Caulfield is a professor of health law and science policy at the University of Alberta. He says doctor deepfakes are exploiting public trust. But in reality, Canadian physicians aren't supposed to peddle pills on social media.
18: Anytime content is being pushed to you and they're selling a product, that should be a major red flag.
17: The bottom line? Be skeptical of online videos before you hand over your credit card. Lauren Pelly, CBC News, Toronto.
10: And that is The World This Hour. For CBC News, I'm Neil Kumar.

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1: Lately, it feels like everyone has a take on Gen Z.
2: There's a misconception that everybody in our generation wants things handed to them.
1: Which is so unfair.
3: A lot of the circumstances that other generations got to have, we simply do not have.
1: So when Desjardins asked me to go out and hear directly from young people, I was all in. Because between sky-high rent, $10 lattes, and the AI revolution, we've got a lot to unpack.
0: We went out to see what Gen Z's reality actually looks like, and we made a web series out of it. It'll be on CBC Gem. It's called Count Us In, and honestly, I think you guys are going to love it.
4: From CBC News, the world is sour. I'm Neil Kumar. Prime Minister Mark Carney has wrapped up his trip across the Atlantic. He told European Parliament that Canada and the EU can stand up for sovereignty and economic development together in an alliance for the future. Carney says they are not fair with their allies, an apparent jab at U.S. President Donald Trump, who has threatened trade action against Europe if he deems its partnership with Canada as hostile. On Monday, Carney is scheduled to go to the U.S. He'll be in New York to attend the U.N. General Assembly. As Mark Carney pitches diversification overseas, some Canadian companies are listening and searching for new customers in new places. Kayla Hounsell has more on how Canadian firms are getting creative.
5: At Mally Industries in Dieppe, New Brunswick, they're used to creating products to respond to emergencies. They make ambulances. But now the 80 people who work here are being forced to respond to an emergency of a different kind, the trade war. The company had been doing nearly half of its business in the U.S., but that's dried up almost entirely. Now it's making up for that in less than a year, unveiling a brand new vehicle for prospective clients in Quebec and Alberta.
6: And it can be done, but it requires a lot of human capital.
5: We're really Ian Lee has been teaching strategy at Carleton University's Sprott School of Business for 35 years.
6: The threat of competitive attack, the threat of loss of markets, that is the driver to innovate.
5: Kayla Hounsell, CBC News, Halifax.
4: Canada's closer relationship with Europe could soon open new doors for Canadian students. Ottawa's looking at joining Erasmus Plus, the EU's massive study and exchange program. Karen Pauls breaks down how it might work and some of the questions that remain.
7: Erasmus Plus is the EU program for education.
8: Canada is already a recognized partner country, but opportunities are limited. Most students from Canadian universities rely on scholarships and student loans to cover expenses. Full Erasmus Plus participants get up to 700 euros a month to cover living costs, and it includes vocational training, apprenticeships, and even athletics.
9: This is just a really supercharged version of the traditional exchange.
8: Gabriel Miller is the president and CEO of Universities Canada.
9: We're at a moment in the country where the potential for Canada to fulfill its opportunities in education and research.
8: One of the big questions, who would pay for it? Carl Huebner is a UBC professor specializing in Canada-EU relationships. He believes it would be worth every dollar.
10: We need to train the next generation who know how Europe ticks, how the European Union works.
8: Karen Pauls, CBC News, Winnipeg.
4: The federal Conservatives have been laying out their priorities at their caucus retreat in BC, ahead of Parliament reopening. That includes issues of foreign policy. As Rafi Bujikanian explains, they're setting their stance on the proposal for a future Canadian alliance with the European Union.
11: We heard Mark Carney over the last week say that we weren't going to be joining the EU in any capacity. Now there's an announcement that we are, so you know, you're not, forgive me for saying we need the straight goods.
12: Conservative immigration critic Michelle Rempel-Garner seizing on the vaguely defined proposal floated by the Canadian government and the European Union for some sort of alliance or associate membership.
11: It's one of the top political issues in the EU is the migrant crisis. And, you know, Canada's immigration system is severely broken over the last 10 years. And I'm concerned that there's signals that could perhaps import that migrant crisis to Canada.
12: Other MPs like Mel Arnold point to different issues.
13: Have you looked at their economy?
14: Good Lord.
12: The party also says it has found $150 billion in savings from government spending here at home, something it will focus on when Parliament starts next week. Rafi Bujikanian, CBC News, Penticton, British Columbia.
4: And that is The World is Sour. For CBC News, I'm Neil Kumar.

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1: Lately, it feels like everyone has a take on Gen Z.
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1: Which is so unfair.
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0: We went out to see what Gen Z's reality actually looks like, and we made a web series out of it. It'll be on CBC Gem. It's called Count Us In, and honestly, I think you guys are going to love it.
4: From CBC News, The World This Hour, I'm Neil Kumar. Prime Minister Mark Carney is making his case for closer ties with Europe to both Canadians and Europeans, telling the world that both groups are stronger together. On Thursday, Carney gave a speech to members of the European Parliament, saying that this is about sovereignty, strength, and common values as the trade war with the U.S. continues. Kate McKenna has more.
5: Despite fresh threats from U.S. President Donald Trump,
6: I think it's laughable.
5: Mark Carney outlined a plan to pull Canada and the EU closer together, what he calls an alliance for the future.
7: This is about sovereignty.
5: Saying he wants closer cooperation on energy, defense, AI, and research. The speech also featured a few veiled digs at the Trump administration.
7: I'm not proposing a third bloc in order to become a great power rival, only with better manners.
5: Carney left Europe with a willingness from allies to deepen ties, but no clarity on what that means. Made murkier by this puzzling announcement from a top EU official.
8: I would like to work with you on opening the door for Canada to being the first associate member of the European Union.
5: That form of membership doesn't exist and isn't defined. Kate McKenna, CBC News, Ottawa.
4: A U.S. trade war is not the best backdrop for collective bargaining between Unifor and the automaker Stellantis. And on Thursday, the union said talks were at an impasse, urging the company not to sell its Brampton, Ontario plant and for governments to intervene and save Canada's auto industry. Philip Lee-Shannock has more.
9: Unifor Local 1285 President Vito Beato says the 2,000 Brampton Stellantis workers should be making Jeeps.
10: We were supposed to be back to work right now as of today.
9: Instead, in a letter to workers today, Stellantis said market and trade conditions have changed. The carmaker signed a memorandum of understanding to look at selling those operations to Canadian armored vehicle maker Rochelle. Unifor National President Lana Payne urged Stellantis to hold off on deciding the plant's future.
11: Protect the integrity of the plant as a bridge to future vehicle production.
9: Payne called on governments to intervene, saying potentially thousands more jobs could be lost and the entire industry is at risk.
11: If the commitments Stellantis made can be broken in Brampton, they can be broken anywhere.
9: Philip Lee-Shannock, CBC News, Toronto.
4: United Nations human rights experts say there are reasonable grounds to believe the U.S. likely committed war crimes in Iran. In February, a school and a sports complex in Iran were hit, killing more than 170 civilians, including many children. The UN mission says the U.S. carried out those strikes despite no evidence that either facility was being used for military purposes. It also determined that Iranian authorities committed crimes against humanity during a crackdown on anti-government protests that began last December. Some prominent Canadian doctors warn their faces and voices are increasingly being stolen. They say they're being used in AI-generated videos to sell health products online. Lauren Pelly has more.
12: Je m'appelle le docteur François Marquis.
13: This video sure sounds like Dr. François Marquis, and it looks like the Montreal critical care physician too, but it's actually a deep fake.
12: This time, I'm selling something that is supposed to fix your joints.
13: While the video was fake, Marquis said the scam behind it was very real.
12: And I had patients come for me in the ICU wanting to get their money back.
13: Another challenge now is AI video keeps getting tougher to spot. Researcher Timothy Caulfield is a professor of health law and science policy at the University of Alberta. He says doctor deepfakes are exploiting public trust. But in reality, Canadian physicians aren't supposed to peddle pills on social media.
14: Anytime content is being pushed to you and they're selling a product, that should be a major red flag.
13: The bottom line? Be skeptical of online videos before you hand over your credit card. Lauren Pelly, CBC News, Toronto.
4: And that is The World This Hour. For CBC News, I'm Neil Kumar.
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4: A lot of the circumstances that other generations got to have, we simply do not have.
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1: We went out to see what Gen Z's reality actually looks like, and we made a web series out of it. It'll be on CBC Gem. It's called Count Us In, and honestly, I think you guys are going to love it.
5: From CBC News, the world is sour. I'm Neil Kumar. U.S. President Donald Trump may call it laughable, but Prime Minister Mark Carney sees closer relations with Europe as essential if Canada will remain a prosperous and sovereign nation. Jennifer Yoon has more on Carney's pitch to the European Parliament.
6: We are not fair-weather allies.
7: Prime Minister Mark Carney drawing on the deep ties between Canada and the European Union as he addresses members of the EU Parliament, making the case that Canada and Europe must band together to weather today's volatile geopolitical tides.
6: This is about sovereignty, our ability to live as we wish. It's about the freedoms we must fight for every day, the ability to withstand shocks.
7: And the way he's hoping to do that, through what he calls an alliance for the future that would broaden the economic and social ties between Canada and Europe. The European Parliament responding with a standing ovation. But the details still need to be hammered out. Carney promising he'll bring back details to Ottawa for a series of debates.
6: There will be a vote in the Canadian Parliament for the final structure of the alliance.
7: Jennifer Yoon, CBC News, Ottawa.
5: As Mark Carney pitches diversification overseas, some Canadian companies are listening and searching for new customers in new places. Kayla Hounsell has more on how Canadian firms are getting creative.
8: At Mally Industries in Dieppe, New Brunswick, they're used to creating products to respond to emergencies. They make ambulances. But now the 80 people who work here are being forced to respond to an emergency of a different kind, the trade war. The company had been doing nearly half of its business in the U.S., but that's dried up almost entirely. Now it's making up for that in less than a year, unveiling a brand new vehicle for prospective clients in Quebec and Alberta.
9: And it can be done, but it requires a lot of human capital. We're really
8: Ian Lee has been teaching strategy at Carleton University's Sprott School of Business for 35 years.
9: The threat of competitive attack, the threat of loss of markets, that is the driver to innovate.
8: Kayla Hounsell, CBC News, Halifax.
5: A judge has ordered the Trump administration to provide at least 30 days' notice before any work is done on Washington, D.C.'s Kennedy Center for the Arts. Earlier court rulings have said it can't be closed or renamed without approval from Congress. The center's Trump-appointed board did close it, saying the building is unsafe and needs renovations. House Minority Leader Hakeem Jeffries says Democrats will continue to oppose the changes.
10: I'm confident that one way or the other, whether it's legislatively or whether it's legally in the courts, we're going to stop the president from another vanity project and waste of taxpayer resources in the context of the Kennedy Center.
5: Trump has said that if his name isn't added, the building will likely be demolished. Buckingham Palace is disputing controversial claims made in a book about King Charles, originating from the brother of late Prince Diana. Experts are saying in the memoir that it accuses Charles of saying Diana would soon be forgotten after her fatal car crash in 1997. Anna Cunningham reports.
11: Earl Spencer claims his former brother-in-law, then Prince Charles, sounded giddily elated, like a lottery winner, on the day Princess Diana died. Royal correspondent Robert Hardman covered the funeral for the Daily Mail in 1997 and says he witnessed something different.
12: It doesn't ring entirely true to me.
11: Buckingham Palace responded to the claim that days after Diana died, Charles said, "Rest assured, we'll forget her soon enough," saying His Majesty is mindful that the pain of fraternal grief can cloud reason, affect judgment, and colour memory. Julian Payne, the King's former communications secretary, says on the 20th anniversary of Diana's death, it was clear how Charles felt.
13: He was absolutely emphatic that we were to respect her memory and not undermine it in any way.
11: The palace is yet to respond to these latest allegations. Anna Cunningham, CBC News, London.
5: And that is The World This Hour. For CBC News, I'm Neil Kumar.
0: as investors, as landlords, as developers. And today is April the 22nd, 2020, and we're right in the middle of the coronavirus. And since we're not even allowed to rent out our places, at least where I am living in my city, they don't want us to rent it out short term. So I can't be doing very much. Anyways, I'm enjoying this time off and I'm enjoying producing my shows, which is on every single day. And if you don't find me on Facebook, please go on my YouTube channel. It's called Real Estate Media News Network. And you'll see all of these shows posted on YouTube. Please do like, share and subscribe to my channel, and you'll get lots of good information because I'm not only talking about real estate, but business in general, because real estate is a business and you need to know the principles of business in order to be successful. And I can see Jay Shaw, who's my returning guest, and he's a fabulous real estate investor, property manager, and developer, agrees the same thing, right, Jay? I mean, we have to be good business people. We have to be good business people. So that's why I'm producing these shows. I hope you'll take advantage of it. So you can find it again on YouTube, Real Estate Media News Network. So again, it's Maria Groot, All Things Real Estate. And today I've got a guest, Jay Shaw, who is a fabulous property manager out of the Niagara region in Hamilton, Ontario, Canada. And we've been talking about how to get the best five-star tenant. And today we're going to be talking about the Tenants Credit Report Part 4. But before we even start that, I'm just going to ask Jay how he's doing with his rentals, because I know he's filling homes with his rentals. And I'll tell you how I'm doing with mine. How are you doing there, Jay?
14: Yeah, doing well, Maria. Thanks for having me back. I feel like this is the show that never ends, and it keeps going on and on and on. So, but
0: that's right. Over.
14: I'm really glad to be here, and you know, I hope your viewers are taking something away from this, because you know, I mean, the knowledge that I'm trying to impart on your viewers are things that I've learned over the past, you know, 5-6 years of being involved in this, and you know, a lot of mistakes that I'm hoping that you can avoid that I went through and I'm learning from. You know, I mean, I'll be honest with you, in terms of our rentals, I mean, it's been challenging. There's a constant stream of lead flow. Biggest thing that we're trying to limit showings, right? And seeing right now, you know, and I think people have to realize is that, yeah, even if a property is vacant or not, you don't know where the leads are coming from. You don't know if they could be exposed. You know, you don't know if someone's been in there before that may or may not be showing signs or symptoms. And then, you know, it's not feasible to have the owner disinfect and clean after every show.
0: Yes.
14: So, yeah. I mean, we really have to be careful, and we've tried to impart this on the owners, and it's a bit of an education system on our part, because it's like, we want to be out there. We want to be showing properties. We want to be filling properties, but I mean, if we have to do it in a safe way that puts our team and their safety first, and number two, the prospects, and number three, the owner, because at the end of the day, the owner is liable for anything that could or
0: could not. I know.
14: And we all know insurance. I mean, insurance is very good at saying no. So, I mean, will they cover something if something happens? We have to be very careful. So, you know, our process, and I think I said this on the last show, is we are doing virtual tours. You know, we do have videos of our properties up. We are encouraging people to apply. And then if we do have an application that does look good, that approval is conditional upon a private viewing.
0: Exactly. Yeah.
14: And then, so, I mean, and we, you know, we haven't gotten to that stage. We've gotten a number of applications, but they haven't been worthy of moving forward with. And I'll talk to you and the viewers today a little bit about why that is.
0: Yes, that's great. The same thing with me. I have a lot of interest, but I really talk to them on the phone beforehand. And what I'm doing, because I have not needed to take videos of my homes in the past, Jay, right? Mm-hmm. But I take them right to where I have my listing, and we go right through it. I say, these are the rooms that you're going to be going into. This is the house, what it looks like. Do you like it? Yes, yes, yes. I said, okay. So when do you want to see it? And so I give them time, just like you suggest to do. And they say, yes, no problem. Oh, yes. Thank you so much. And then when I ask them to call me in the morning, they're not even calling. So they're not interested.
14: They've forgotten. Their lives have changed in 24 hours, Maria.
0: Yeah. I mean, within 5 minutes, it changes for them. So I'm finding they're not really serious people here. I mean, and I'm just like you. I'm not going to go there and show to every Tom, Dick, and Harry because I don't want to have my cleaning staff exposed, first of all. And so the cost of cleaning it. You know, when a person leaves or comes by, you have to clean it. Don't they understand that? I don't know. People aren't paying attention to the news. I really don't know what's going on, Jay. But I say to them, if you're going to come in, you have to wear a mask. You have to take your shoes off at the door and you wear gloves. And then what I will do is I will let them go into the area themselves and then they come out. I'm not going to go in there necessarily with them. I'll be at the top of the stairs or whatever else. I open up the door and let them go. But I mean, other than that, I'm not going to put other people at risk. Because again, just like you, I have no idea where they've been. They can tell you anything they want, you know, just because they want to get in someplace. But if I ask the right questions, they self-eliminate themselves anyways. And then if they don't call up the next day, you know, it's not even 24 hours. They can't even do that. Well, they're not really serious, you know.
14: You really have to protect your time. And I think that's one of the other key messages. Yeah. And I think I talked about this last time.
0: Yes,
14: is that I like to pick on Kijiji, but, you know, I'm not trying to, you know, pick on them. But it's like people on Kijiji, Facebook, Zumper, whatever you want, they will waste your time if you let them. So you really have to protect your time. And that's why we talked about when we were doing the showings, how we get it all at once. We get everyone there at 2 o'clock. Right? Don't do 2:15, 2:30. Yeah. We used to do that. We were there all day. And it's
0: I know.
14: 15 minutes. It's like you move them in, move them out. Some people don't like that. And it's like, okay, well, too bad. Right? You know, you can come back and it's like, well, I don't like it when, you know, when people are, you know, when there's other people there. It's like, that's nice. I have a limited amount of time. I have a young family. Like, I don't have time. I'm sorry. Like, end of the day, it's your business. You dictate the terms, right? You don't let tenants dictate the terms.
0: Exactly. They have to know who's the boss from the moment they talk to you on the phone to understand who's in control. And I think a lot of the landlords get into trouble because they're not in control. They have not even learned the basics of how to talk to someone on the phone and see if they're even, if they would even qualify. You know, like when we want to go, listen to this, Jay, and I think you'll agree. If I want to buy another property or if I want to refinance, which is what I'm trying to do with my mortgage broker, I have to qualify before they even look at me. They go and they pull my credit report. They pull everything before they even talk to me, before they even present it. So why should we be any different when the tenants or residents or guests want to rent from us? They have to qualify before we even show it to them. Otherwise, like you say, it's a waste of time.
14: Yeah. I think the other thing, too, that's happening, which I really like, is that one of the application services that we use or I've used for the past 4 years is a service called Neighbourly. And I'll talk about that a little bit later. Yeah. When I first started using them back in 2016, they used to charge for applications. Then they got away from it. Then they went to completely free. Now they're back to charging because of a few different things and what's going on with COVID-19. They had a program, a rent guarantee, which now is going to come back to haunt them because now they're going to have to pay out all this money. So they're now back to charging for applications. That is a good barrier to entry because a lot of people don't want to pay. And they're like, wow, I had a lead the other day where she was like, well, if I have to pay for the application. I said, yes, you do. Any way around it? No, there's not. And then she says, well, if I'm denied, do I get my money back? No, you don't.
0: No.
14: And so on my website or on home management's website, under the apply section, before they even get to that application, there's a whole page that basically says before you apply. And it basically tells them what we need to see in order to qualify them so that they can pre-qualify.
0: Yes,
14: exactly. I'm very clear, we do not pre-qualify you. So if you're going to spend the $30, if it were me, I'm going to spend $30. I want to make sure that I'm going to meet it.
0: Yes.
14: Free services out there where you can check your own credit card, Equifax, those types of things. You can do that. It's free. So, I mean, it's, you know, one would think that, you know, the prospect would go and do that. So I like the fact that there's an application fee, not because I want to charge people, but because I want people to be serious about the applications I'm going to get. And am I going to get less applications? Absolutely.
0: Yeah.
14: But having said that, now I'm going to be in a better position to get more higher qualified lead.
0: Qualified, which is the same thing with me. That's why I talk to them and show them the photographs and everything. So I know that when it is a person that can go through all the hoops that I'm putting out there and questions they're answering, then I know they're really serious. And you know, Jay, I have a really, like almost 99 out of 100, I've been right in who I've chosen. And they have been really good people that didn't mind filling out the forms for me or coming, calling me the day of or the day before. And guess what? They still continue that good behavior mm-hmm. 3 or 4 years later.
14: Yeah.
0: So me taking the time at the very beginning, you know, there's no heartache in all of this. They like me. I like them. We've gone through the process and we respect each other. So it's better to go slower, get the right people to the right place rather than putting anybody in there because somebody said to me, I'm going to come and see your place. If I like it, I've got cash to put down. I says, nope. I said, yep. We don't take cash.
14: Yeah.
0: We have to do a credit report on you. He never got in touch with me after that.
14: Yeah.
0: Once he understood what I needed from him, then he didn't bother because yeah. I'm not wasting my time. I'm not wasting my time showing people that are not serious about it, first of all. There's many other landlords. Go out there, yeah. You know, go and find someone who's willing to take a chance with you because I'm not willing. Yeah. I respect myself and my homes too much. I've spent too much money on my homes, 20 years of spending thousands and thousands of dollars every year to update, you know, furnish, whatever.
14: Yeah.
0: You think that comes cheap? Like, you know, like get over yourself. So I'm a real tough landlord, you know, but,
14: wow.
0: But you know what it is, Jay? I'm tired of it. I'm tired of it. I'm tired of the games. I'm tired of the quality of people that are coming through. It's very, very tiring. And we become jaded. As we get older and longer in the business, we become jaded, quite frankly.
14: Sure. And that's totally fair.
0: Yeah.
14: But I think it's like anything else. It's the bad apples.
0: Yes.
14: That are out there that ruin it for everyone. You look at your, you know, residents or guests and mine.
0: Fantastic.
14: You know, I can count on one hand how many issues I have at the properties we manage. One mm-hmm. hand.
0: Yeah.
14: And the issues that we have are personality issues. They're not, they always pay their rent on time.
0: Yeah.
14: They, you know, take really good care of the property. Mm-hmm. They're demanding. They're, you know, those types mm-hmm. of things. But at the end of the day, your guests are paying top dollar. So, I mean, if they're asking for things, if they're reasonable, absolutely.
0: Mm-hmm.
14: I will, you know, ensure that we get them what they need. But if they're unreasonable, and mm-hmm. that's where I have a problem, right?
0: Yeah. I agree. Respect and good manners is all that we need. Everything can be fixed up, right? I mean, there's nothing mm-hmm. that outlandish that happens to home. So if there's a leak, you call a plumber, right? You have mm-hmm. to wait for the plumber to come. I mean, whatever it is, maybe the oven doesn't work, then you get a repairman in. Doesn't come the same day necessarily.
14: Yep.
0: So, but I mean, that's what I've had, and they've proven themselves over and over and over again. When there's been problems, they've had the good manners to let me know about these problems, and I've gone in there to look at it, or my managers, or I've gotten the person to come in and take care of the problems. It's been taken care of. It's gone, forgotten, right?
14: Mm-hmm.
0: The sooner we get it taken care of, the easier it is for everyone, right?
14: Yeah,
0: I don't want to lose sleep over not.

0: you'd look for? What's the score that you're looking for?
1: Yeah, no, absolutely. I mean, that's you know, I remember when I started out in the first credit report I saw, that was back when I used to allow people to bring their credit report. And I was like, oh.
0: That's a big mistake.
1: I know. So again, like these are things that I learned, where it's like, number one, you never do that because for your viewers, if you're watching this, open another window and type in fake Equifax credit report and enter. And there's a website that will build you your own Equifax credit report for free. And if you don't feel comfortable, you can pay someone $100. There's another website for that, and he'll make it for you. So, I mean, first of all, never, ever, ever accept a credit report from anyone, no matter how good or how bad they are. And you deflect. You just say, you know, I really appreciate you bringing that. Some people show up prepared and they're like, here's my application. Here's my credit report. Here are my references. Like they're ready to go, right? Like they're serious. And you tell them, I really appreciate you doing that. Unfortunately, we can't accept it. I'll need you to fill out an application online. It only takes 10 minutes. And if everything matches up, then there shouldn't be an issue.
0: Sure. Fantastic. That's
1: So,
0: a good way of doing it. That's a
1: but
0: good way.
1: with,
0: So some of them are eager beavers, right? So
1: yeah.
0: you understand.
1: And that's
0: But
1: what you want, right? You want people to show up who are serious. You
0: yes.
1: don't want the tire kickers there because again, you're wasting your time. So with the credit report, what you're doing, so whether you use a program like RentCheck, like I use Neighbourly, you know, the application process is entirely online. So you give them a link, they fill out the application, there's a consent to pull their credit. And then we were just talking about this before, is that the barrier, like, so Neighbourly now charges RentCheck.
0: Yes.
1: I don't know if they charge or.
0: Oh, of course they do. Oh, of
1: Okay.
0: course they do. Yes,
1: Okay.
0: of course they do.
1: And
0: Yes.
1: then, so on Neighbourly, you can set it up where either the landlord pays or the tenant pays. Like, I'm assuming it's the same on RentCheck.
0: I don't think so. I don't think a tenant can do it. I think if they do, I don't know how they do it because you have to belong to an association in order to even go to rent check.
1: Oh, okay.
0: So someone can't just say they're part of my association. Can't do that. They get a code from me so then they can go to rent check. And with my association and rent check, once you decide not to stay with the association, you can't use their services. They only deal with associations.
1: That's
0: Only.
1: interesting.
0: And they do rental checks, but they also do rental payment. So, I mean, let's say you as a landlord can go there and file against the person. Like if the tenant's not paying, they will put it. They're the only ones really that I know of that they're allowed to keep a rental profile on the people. So if you've got a tenant, you can let RentCheck know about it. And if it's a bad person, you can do that. And they have a whole files, millions of people, right? I don't know about Neighbourly if they do the same thing or
1: They're
0: not.
1: starting to do that.
0: Okay.
1: I think the other thing that they're starting to do, the challenge is that the credit reporting agencies in Canada aren't overly organized. Is that what they're starting to do, is when you pay your rent online, they're allowing or they're trying to get that to be reported onto your credit bureau because then that helps you increase your score.
0: Sure.
1: I think that's a great idea because
0: That's a great idea.
1: if you're paying your rent on time, you should be rewarded for that.
0: Sure.
1: And if you're
0: Absolutely.
1: not, then you should, you know, well, you should not be rewarded. So,
0: Yes and no. Yes and no. Reward, no reward. Fantastic. Okay,
1: Exactly.
0: so keep going as what are you looking when you get the
1: Yeah.
0: report?
1: Okay. So, I mean, essentially what we're looking for, two things. Number one, like before we even get into the credit report, like when we're pre-qualifying them, we want to look at affordability. And in terms of affordability, typically, you know, if you were going to go and get a mortgage, your mortgage should be anywhere between 30 to 35% of your gross monthly income. So that's kind of what they look for, like from a mortgage affordability. So from a rental affordability, what you want to look for is 3 times the rent. So for example, if you're renting a house and it's $1,500 a month, you want to look for $4,500 per month gross. Gross is before tax.
0: Okay.
1: So 4,500 or 55,000. And I think I talked about this before, no matter which way you throw it out there to the tenant, they're going to want it the other way. So if you give them a monthly number, they're going to want the yearly number. If you give them the yearly number, they're going to want the monthly number, right? So that's really your first, you know, your first pre-qualifying thing before you can get them to the property. You want to make sure that they can afford it because at the end of the day, you don't want to set people up to fail.
0: No.
1: If they can't afford it and they're close to like 50%, you're asking for trouble because you may have three months of like good times where everything's paid, but no one likes to make that call on the second where it's like, yesterday was the first. Like, we didn't get rent from you. Where are you with rent?

0: That's just awkward. So don't set people up to fail that way. In terms of credit report, what you want to look at, so I mean, how your credit report works, your credit score goes anywhere between 300 and 900. That's the score that you're looking at. So essentially, I've never seen a 900. I think the most I've seen is 850. I've seen some in the 300s. I'm not going to lie. They were generally a giant misunderstanding. The tenant told me, and she was going to look into it. Well, she's not. She wasn't a tenant. She was a prospect. So we had to get back to her, which we didn't. But so I mean, that's the score that you're looking at. Anywhere between a 300 to a 900. So how I always tell people this is how you break it down is this. Typically, the average is between 620 and 680. Mm-hmm. Of all of our tenants that we have, between 620 and 680 is their average credit score. And I tell people, if they are in the 700s, you should walk quickly to your rental property. And if they're 800s, you should be running there to sign them up.
1: Yes, of course.
0: Right? And a lot of investors that I work with, they're like, well, Jay, 620 to 680, like that's kind of low. I'm like, yep. Mm-hmm. But you have to realize this, is that if they had a 700 or an 800, you have to ask yourself, why are they renting your house?
1: Yes, of course.
0: So I mean, 620 to 680 is fine. What we always tell people is anything below 600, we require what's called a cosigner. So we require someone to co-sign with them to go on the lease, mm-hmm. to basically guarantee the lease, to say that these people will pay. And if they don't, then you can go after them as well. Anything below 550, we can't work with you.
1: Yeah. Yeah.
0: And I'll be honest, last summer I saw so many in the fours, some in the threes. It's heartbreaking because it's like you meet these people and, you know, and they don't tell you. And it's like, oh, everything's great. Oh, yeah, we'll fill it out. And then you get the report back and it's a 400. It's like, well, why didn't you tell me that?
1: Yeah. Yeah. Because people have told them already in the past, Jay, they're trying to slip by. If you're a more inexperienced landlord, then you might give them a chance, right? So I think that's the thing. But, you know, when they say to me, okay, I tell them I'm going to do a full credit report. Well, you're going to find my credit is very bad. I say, well, okay, but it depends. What I'm looking for, basically, because I'm not renting full houses at this point, I said, you know what? What I'm looking for is how you paid. If you're paying your landlord or not. That's what I'm looking for. So then they say, well, I'll talk to my landlord, but they never called me back. I love the little smirk you have on your face. I mean, so I tell them up front what I need. I don't want to be bothered with you if it's not going to work out. But it's just, oh, it's, Jay, it's so funny, you know. So you know what? This is a show that is good for landlords. But also, how about you taking it from the perspective of the tenant, how they could help themselves, sure. changing their score? If you could take a couple minutes to do that now.
0: I think before we even get in the score, how they could really help themselves is to have an honest conversation with the landlord. Okay. And I have way more time for a prospect mm-hmm. who gives me the straight goods right up front. So when they say, listen, I have, you know, bad credit and these are the reasons why, mm-hmm. right? Yeah. Divorce is a big one. Bad business ventures is another one. A breakup is another one where it's a messy breakup. And, you know, I've heard stories where the other spouse has run up credit cards and the other spouse doesn't know, those types of things. So first and foremost, be honest, okay? Like, I always tell people, be truthful and honest. And I've taken tenants with bad credit because at the end of the day, credit is a tool. It's not the be-all, end-all, but it's a tool you can use, okay? Yeah. The thing you want to be – go ahead.
1: Sorry. Well, go ahead. I'm sorry. Go ahead, Jay. Yeah.
0: I mean, the biggest things you want to look at is credit looks at a specific point in time. But it also looks at behavior, and that's kind of what you were referencing.
1: Yes, it's the behavior, yes.
0: So on your credit report, the things that you're going to be looking at are these. So, I mean, mm-hmm. first and foremost, you want to look at the address. So you want to make sure that their address at the top of the credit report matches what they've given you. Mm-hmm. And I had, you know, a tenant or a prospect was looking to move in a very, you know, a very hurry. And I think I talked about it in the last episode and their addresses didn't match up. They didn't match up. And he was a truck driver and he gave me his ID that he gave me was a health card. I'm like, well, where's your ID? You're a truck driver.
1: Sorry. I'm sorry. But it's all the tricks they try, right?
0: Okay. But it's like, I was born in the night. It just wasn't last night. So it's like, you know, I mean, that's the first thing. You have to look at these things very closely, right? So your application is here. credit report is here, you want to make sure that the addresses match. That's number one. Okay. Number two, what you want to look at is you want to look at the score, right? That's the big one. I mean, that'll give you a pretty good indication of, can we work with this person? Can we not work with this person?
1: Mm-hmm. Yes.
0: Now, if they're below 620, is that the be all end all? Is it, do we close the book on them? Well, maybe, maybe not, right? Yeah. 600, between 550 and 600 is the danger zone. And that's kind of where you need to have mm-hmm. that conversation with them. Okay. But like between 620 and 680 is usually what we see. Mm-hmm. What you want to be looking for is this on the credit report. Okay. So you want to look at number one, their credit utilization. Mm-hmm. Right? If they are over 70% in their credit utilization, whether it's mortgage, whether it's mm-hmm. credit cards, whether it's loans, that's a giant red flag. Mm-hmm. And the reason that's a giant red flag is it's going to be a cash flow issue, because their carrying costs on these for the minimum payments are going to be eating into your rent.
1: Yes.
0: And second thing, as I talked about high credit or over, if you're overdrawn on your credit, I've seen ones where it's like they have a $10,000 credit card and they owe $13,000 on it.
1: Mm-hmm. Yes. Like,
0: that's kind of a flag. Yeah. The other thing you want to be looking at is on the accounts, you want to be looking at late payments. Mm-hmm. It breaks it down into 30, 60, 90 days. So I found one month ago, 2 months ago, she had 2 30-day late payments, 4 mm-hmm. 60-day late payments, mm-hmm. and 17 90-day late payments.
1: Oh, 17?
0: I was like, oh my goodness.
1: Are you talking about credit cards? 17 credit cards.
0: Oh,
1: 17 credit cards.
0: No, 17 late payments.
1: Oh, 17. Oh, God.
0: Yeah, you didn't have 17 credit cards. No.
1: Okay, this was a change.
0: The other thing you want to look at is collections or judgments, mm-hmm. right? Mm-hmm. Collections are obviously bad, mm-hmm. especially if they're unpaid. Now, yes. If it's a collections from 2010 for Rogers mm-hmm. That's been paid or is still unpaid, you need to figure out what that looks like and why. Some mm-hmm. people don't understand that they have this big fight with Rogers and Rogers sends them to collections and they're like, well, I'm not going to pay it. And it's like, it's killing your score.
1: Mm-hmm.
0: And they're like, oh. Yeah. And it's like, you could have cleared this up and rebuilt your credit, but the longer it sits in collections,
1: mm-hmm. yeah.
0: the harder it is. Now, the other thing is liens.
1: Mm-hmm.
0: Liens are typically, it's not like a lien on your house, but liens that we see are typically Honda Finance, mm-hmm. Or Ford Canada, RBC. These are typically car loans, okay? If it's a lien or a judgment from a company, that's definitely not a good thing. So yeah. you want to kind of look into that.
1: Yes.
0: So these are the things that you should be looking at the credit report. I mean, and then the last thing is really the inquiries. If they're going around looking for credit multiple times on their credit file, it shows. So if they have, 8 credit inquiries in the last 6 months, that shows you that something's wrong. That
1: yeah.
0: there's a cash flow issue, they need more credit, or they're looking for something. And that kills your score
1: mm-hmm.
0: in terms of every inquiry because you're applying for credit.
1: You know what, just to explain, maybe some people don't understand what an inquiry is and when it happens, in layman's term, can you explain to our audience what that means, inquiries? Yeah. I know what it is, you do too, but maybe some people don't know, right?
0: So every time there's an inquiry on your credit, it affects your score, mm-hmm. right? So, I mean, there's what's called a hard hit, which is when it's a full application on credit. So you're going to apply for a credit card, you're going to get a mortgage, you're going to get whatever. And then there's an inquiry, which is a soft hit. So a soft hit is when I pull your credit because it's a credit inquiry. That mm-hmm. typically will drop your score 1 or 2 points. So it's negligible. So if you have a 700 credit score and you go and apply for one of our properties, your score might be 698. There's no way around that, right? Yeah. And everyone's like, oh, is it a hard hit? Is it soft hit? Because everyone's obviously concerned about their score, and they should be.
1: Yes.
0: So I tell people it's an inquiry. It's a soft hit.
1: Mm-hmm.
0: Now, a harder hit is a credit inquiry. So when you're, or sorry, a credit application. So you're going to get a credit card, a mortgage, a loan. That mm-hmm. drops your point. That drops your score much more significantly. Usually anywhere between 7 to 10 points.
1: Mm-hmm. Wow. Ooh. That's when you think about it. I mean, sometimes it's unfair. It's unfair.
0: Mm-hmm. Totally is.
1: It's a bit unfair when you think about it, because when I think about these people that are multimillionaires, they don't have to worry about credit scores. they've gone broke many times in their life, and nobody's looking at their credit scores because they know how to get around the game, right? If this is really for middle-class people, people that are trying to make a living of some sort, I'm not talking about the ones that are, you know, negligible. I'm not talking about that at all. Mm-hmm. I'm talking about people who are trying to, you know, set up a business and, mm-hmm. and are, you know, honest people that are trying to make it happen. And if they don't understand how this pulls away from their credit score, you know, it can be very hazardous for them.
0: Yeah, no, it's so true. Yeah. But I think the biggest thing is the more you know, the better. Because I remember when I started getting mm-hmm. the first Equifax credit report, I'm like, what is this? What should I be looking for? And I'm like, and the only thing I looked at was the credit score. I'm like, okay, that looks good.
1: Yeah.
0: Moved them in, and thank God the houses are still there, and they haven't been burnt to the ground, and they pay rent. That's great. Okay? So don't be mean.
1: Yeah.
0: Know what you're doing. Know what you're signing up for here.
1: Yeah.
0: Yeah. So, I mean, those are the big ones there that affects scores. I think the other thing, what I want to talk about, Maria, is what affects your credit score? Because I think that's important for investors to know, what causes the score to increase or decrease. So, so there's five things, that affect your credit score. So, first and foremost is payment history. That's the number one issue.
1: Mm-hmm.
0: So your payment history, if you make all your payments on time, guess what? You're going to have a good credit score.
1: Mm-hmm.
0: Okay. Yes. So especially if you're, you know, as an investor, if you're, you know, boning up to, you know, to get another mortgage, work mm-hmm. on these things over the next couple of months.
1: Yeah.
0: Number two, outstanding debt. Mm-hmm. If you're getting up to your credit limits on your credit cards or loans or whatever, that's going to decrease your score.
1: Mm-hmm. Okay.
0: So you want to try and have those as low as possible.
1: Yeah.
0: Okay. The third one is how long you've had established credit. It's your duration of established credit. So if you're going and getting all these credit cards or loans, that's, you know, again, number one, that every time, you know, a lending institution pulls your credit, that's, you know, 7 to 10 points right there.
1: Mm-hmm.
0: And if you're doing it rather quickly, that's going to, you know, drive your score down.
1: Yeah.
0: New credit, number four, we talked about that. And then last but not least is the types of credit. Okay. So whether it's a credit card, mortgage, loan, all those things, those are factors that affect it. So mm-hmm. again, and if you're holding balances, high balances, that lowers your score.
1: Yeah, for sure. For sure. Because you're more of a risk. And like you were saying, when you're looking to rent to someone or do a rent to own to them, that you should be looking at how much money they're making and if they're actually able to carry that debt. So what is the proper amount of debt that a person should be carrying in order to qualify, let's say, for your homes? What is the ratio here?
0: Carrying debt?
1: Mm-hmm.
0: Well, I mean, they say between 30 to 35%.
1: Yeah, I mean, that's
0: typically what it is. I mean, essentially what we look at is a couple things. So number one, we look at, you know, the affordability factor, three times the rent. So is that coming in? And then number two, we look at that credit score. I mean, that's a big one, is that are they in that 620 to 680 range? And then thirdly, the big one is, you know, collections and late payments. Those are biggies.
1: Yeah.
0: Right. I mean, there's exceptions to the rules, but I mean, this is kind of the standard, either thumbs up, thumbs down. I mean, as I said, we've taken prospects before where they haven't had great credit. I mean, we've mitigated our risk. So we've had a cosigner. You know, the other thing that we've had is that, you know, we've worked with them where it's like they have a story where it's like going through a divorce or it was a bad business breakup and there was a judgment. And, you know, so it's like you have to use your judgment, right? At the end of the day, it's not like, you know, it's not cut and dry, but it's like you need to have a process. And I think that's the biggest thing. You have to systemize your business because at the end of the day, the buck stops with you. So if you move them in and they turn into a nightmare, it's your fault and it's your asset, because it, you know, that's the other thing. You're moving someone into a $400,000-$500,000 home. Okay. This is your retirement. So take the time and do it right.
1: I agree. Take the time and learn, like, you know, watch our programs, because we've been producing 4 programs up until now with Jay. He goes step by step of how to find the right person, where to advertise the right person. Now we're looking at credit scores, you know, and then how to show your home, which now is really vital, that we don't want people coming and, going through our homes if they may be ill or we have to disinfect every time. So certainly the video. So there's a lot of things that are coming up now. now because of COVID-19, you know, that we can start changing our business model. And I think when I think about people getting into trouble, there's so many landlords, there's so many Facebook groups that I go and I read. It's one horror story after another, Jay.
0: I can't read them.
1: I can't.
0: I used to be on them and it just stressed me out. So
1: I have to get off. And I think, oh my God, how much, you know, it keeps repeating and repeating and repeating. I mean, aren't they learning anything at all? Like, you know, they keep saying, I can't find the right person. Well, look at how you're choosing them to begin with. Mm-hmm. If you've been a landlord for a number of years and you keep getting bad people one after another, what is it about you that you're not doing right as a landlord?
0: Yeah, we're the problem, right? I think that's the biggest thing is that if you continue, like you said, if you continue to have the same result over and over and over again, it's not them, it's you.
1: It's you, absolutely. Just like a business partner, same thing, it's not them. It's you, right? When you choose the wrong person that, I know some people that have had business partners, they always get the same. They say, I keep getting bad business partners. Okay, so what is it about you that you're choosing the wrong business partner? Yeah. Same thing with tenants. What is it about you that you're choosing the bad tenant? You know, they seem to see the money in their hands. They think they're going to make their millions by renting to someone. It takes up to 10 years before you can make good money from your rentals. And it depends on how many you have. Like myself, I'm making my money wholly from my rentals. Mm-hmm. But it took many, many years before I got to that. That didn't happen overnight. Yep. And that didn't happen with one property, you know? Mm-hmm. So do you want to add any more advice here as far as the credit scores and the rental, you know, looking at their rental backgrounds? Like speaking to their last landlord is really important and not being fooled that way too, right?
0: Yeah, I mean, that's obviously a big one, right? When you go into verifying references. So, I mean, you do want to ensure that they work where they say they do. I mean, that's becoming more and more challenging. Given privacy laws in Canada. So, you know, you may not get a straight answer. I mean, I had one where, you know, I had a tenant move in and they were relocating from New Brunswick and they were working for, I'll just say it, they're working for Deloitte. So a multinational company. So I had to phone Toronto. So I phoned New Brunswick and they bounced me to Toronto. They said, you have to phone the Toronto office. Mm-hmm. And so I phoned the Toronto office to confirm that this person was working at Deloitte and that they were being transferred to Niagara. And all I got was, they work here. That's all we can tell you.
1: Okay.
0: And I'm like, okay. Like, do they actually have a job here? They work here. That's all I can tell you. I'm like,
1: yeah.
0: So I'm like, okay. So you have to make the best of the information you're given. You may not be given everything, but at the end of the day, you have to, based on everything, if we're looking at the rental application, the income, the credit, your interactions with them, the employment reference, the landlord reference, you know, that's what, six things I'm counting here. That's six things that you can work on. I didn't want my man bun over here to.
1: I know that. Yeah, but good. But no man bun this week.
0: But that's six factors that you can look at. So if one goes down, guess what? You still have five other factors you can look at.
1: Yes, yes. And I'll explain something that happened to me many years ago. Someone came and they wanted to rent from me and we did a credit check on them and the credit check wasn't the best. They had declared bankruptcy. Both of them had declared bankruptcy, but you could see that they were paying it off. Mm-hmm. So I took a chance with them. And you know what? They turned out to be really good. They were there probably 6 or 7 years.
0: Yep.
1: So I took a chance, but I could see they were paying back, you know, that I had done all the checks and balances. And so I was quite happy. They left after 7 years. They split, right? Otherwise, they would have continued. Mm-hmm. I would have loved to have done a rent to own with them. I mean, that's what they should have done is do a rent to own with me. They would have ended up having a house. But, you know, like you offer opportunities, but not everyone's going to take it, Jay. Mm-hmm.
0: No, it's true.
1: Yeah.
0: I think the one thing I will say, Maria, just you kind of alluded to it. When we talk about landlord references,
1: yes.
0: When you're calling the landlord, that's a very important step that you need to follow. Okay, mm-hmm. So don't ever skip that step.
1: Yes.
0: When you call the landlord, I mean, here's kind of a little pop quiz. Mm-hmm. Who do you think you're going to get the most honest opinion from? Their current landlord or the landlord before that?
1: The landlord before that, of course.
0: Why is that?
1: Yeah. Why? Because they're not trying to get rid of a tenant. They got rid of them already.
0: Exactly. So if you have the tenant from hell and they're living in a house and they're looking to make a move to your house, that landlord is going to sing like a canary. Everything you want. They are the greatest things in sliced bread. You'd be lucky to have them. Yes. I'm letting them out of their lease early. You know, it pains me to see them go. And this guy's like, please just take them so I can get them out of my house.
1: Exactly.
0: I don't even phone our company. We don't even phone the first landlord because we don't get, you don't get an honest opinion. We phone the second one.
1: Yeah.
0: And then you need to ask open-ended questions. And I talked a little bit about that in one of the other episodes. Ask open-ended questions. How were they as a tenant? Did they always pay their rent on time? You know, are they giving you 60 days notice? Don't ask yes or no questions. You know, my favorite question to ask at the end is there anything else that you think that I should know of? Mm-hmm. And that's kind of like opens the door. It's like, is there a question that I haven't asked that you would like to tell me about? And you get a really honest opinion of them.
1: Yeah. And what I do too, I add on is if they ever wanted to come back to you, would you have them come back and live with you? Oh, yes, of course, and it's been proven they were the good people, So, but yeah, not the first one that they give you because they're trying to leave them, but the one before that or even more than that, if you're really not sure, ask for a number of landlords. And then I always ask, how long have you been living at this house? Mm-hmm. And why are you leaving? I ask them right now all the time, why are you leaving? And then it's open-ended and I wait to hear from them.
0: Yeah.
1: And what I find is a lot of people are kind of cycling through my listings over and over and over again, the same people are cycling through. So I kind of wonder, how happy were you at your last place? You even came to see my places. You decided not to stay there, but you went on someplace else. Now you're coming back to me. So how can I trust you to come into my home and stay there for a long time? Mm-hmm. Like the games that people play, right?
0: Mm-hmm.
1: Yeah,
0: absolutely. I think that's the biggest one is that the more questions you ask, the better off. You don't want to hammer them with questions, but at the same time, you want to do it in a way, and I talked about this, as well. I feel like I keep saying that, but that you want to, approach them as if, you're friends. It's like, why are you looking to move? And, ask questions like that so it's not as rigid, and then you're creating that conversation. And it's like the more open-ended questions you ask, people drop their guard. They become less, protective of their answers, and you learn more.
1: Yeah.
0: And the best time to do that is when you're hanging out in the kitchen at the showing. It's where are you guys living right now? Oh, that's right around the corner. Why are you looking to move? Oh, okay. Are you familiar with this? Have you, have you guys lived together before? Oh, you have or you haven't? Oh, okay. Things like that. What do you guys do for work, right? And then you verify what you've already talked about on the phone.
1: Yeah, exactly. You have to see if the stories are the same.
0: Yeah, because usually what happens is that, different groups gravitate in the kitchen. So it's a bit of a, no one wants to hang out there together where it's like all these different people. So then you can ask questions. And sometimes if it's two people, like if it's a couple, usually it's the wife that runs around the house and the husband hangs out in the kitchen and she'll let him know if we're taking the house or not. So
1: Exactly. So Jay, I'm just going to reiterate this. The best time to call someone and set up an appointment, you're saying, is in the evening because you'll probably find them at home. And what are the hours that you usually call? Around 7:30 to 8:30? Is that kind of
0: usually between about 6 and 8. Usually between about 6 and 8. So 5 to about 6:30 is kind of chaos in anyone's house, whether if they have kids or not. Then it's like you've got dinner, you've got homework, you've got bath, you've got bed, anywhere between 6 and 8. I always find, between 7 and 8 is kind of my ideal time where I get people. That's really when you want to get people on the phone and get their 5 minutes of attention and ask those important questions that we talked about. Yeah. And then, booking the showing or telling them you'll get back to them.
1: Mm-hmm. Yeah, exactly. Very good. Well, I want to thank you very much, Jay. Do you want to just mention how people can get in touch with you again?
0: Yeah, no, absolutely. So, our company is Welcome Home Management. We're on the online at welcomehomepm.ca. Mm-hmm. And happy to, answer any questions that people might have either in the comments below or you can send us an email through our website, info@welcomehomepm.ca. 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
1: Fantastic. Thank you. So we'll be looking at part five next week, Jay. We don't know what it is yet. Oh, we'll just everyone in suspense, right?
0: Suspense. I'm so excited. So you'll tell me what it is.
1: You'll tell me.
0: Oh, okay.
1: It's just too soon. We're just getting away from this information to digest it, right, and be able to even try it for a week and see if it works or not, right? See if what we're suggesting is going to work for anyone. But myself, it's Maria Recruit All Things Real Estate. If you want to get in touch with me, you can get in touch with me on Facebook, on Messenger. 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Please join up, join us in the conversation there. And if anyone is looking to invest in the Niagara region, I'm looking for partners now. I'm looking to purchase more property. So please get in touch with me. I'd love to have you as my partner. So I'd like to thank Jay Shaw once again. He's spoken to us about how to read our tenant's credit report, part four. And Jay is a fabulous property manager of the Niagara region, Hamilton, Ontario, Canada. So Jay, I'm going to say goodbye again this week, and we will see you next time, next Wednesday at 3:00 in the afternoon. And thanks again, Jay, for being
0: my pleasure. Thanks, everyone.
1: Bye-bye now. This is Maria Recruit, All Things Real Estate. I say goodbye for now too. Bye-bye now.

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1: Lately, it feels like everyone has a take on Gen Z.
2: There's a misconception that everybody in our generation wants things handed to them,
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4: A lot of the circumstances that other generations got to have, we simply do not have.
1: So when Desjardins asked me to go out and hear directly from young people, I was all in. 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
5: We went out to see what Gen Z's reality actually looks like, and we made a web series out of it. 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It's called Count Us In, and honestly, I think you guys are going to love it.
6: From CBC News, the world is sour. I'm Neil Kumar. Prime Minister Mark Carney is making his case for closer ties with Europe to both Canadians and Europeans, telling the world that both groups are stronger together. On Thursday, Carney gave a speech to members of the European Parliament saying that this is about sovereignty, strength, and common values as the trade war with the U.S. continues. Kate McKenna has more.
7: Despite fresh threats from U.S. President Donald Trump,
8: I think it's laughable. Look,
7: Mark Carney outlined a plan to pull Canada and the EU closer together, what he calls an alliance for the future.
9: This is about sovereignty.
7: Saying he wants closer cooperation on energy, defense, AI, and research. The speech also featured a few veiled digs at the Trump administration.
9: I'm not proposing a third bloc in order to become a great power rival only with better manners.
7: Carney left Europe with a willingness from allies to deepen ties, but no clarity on what that means. Made murkier by this puzzling announcement from a top EU official.
10: I would like to work with you on opening the door for Canada to being the first associate member of the European Union.
7: That form of membership doesn't exist and isn't defined. Kate McKenna, CBC News, Ottawa.
6: Quebecers are just 10 days away from electing their next government. The ongoing U.S. trade war is top of mind for many voters, and the desire for economic stability appears to be hurting support for sovereignty and another referendum. Alexander Silberman reports.
11: Support for Quebec independence is at its lowest level in decades. Just 27% of Quebecers say they would vote yes if another referendum was held, according to a recent poll by Main Street Research. Parti Québécois leader Paul St-Pierre Plamondon, now promising not to hold a referendum until U.S. President Donald Trump is out of office.
12: And of course, the question of the tariffs is part of the election.
11: The nationalist but staunchly federalist CAQ is using the trade war to attempt a political comeback. Leader Christine Fréchette.
13: C'est pas le moment.
11: Now is not the time to launch a referendum, she says. Talk of sovereignty still continues to be an issue on the campaign trail, with five parties competitive to win seats, looking for any edge to sway Quebecers at the ballot box. Alexander Silberman, CBC News, Montreal.
6: King Charles has taken the unusual step of responding to criticism in a book published on Thursday by his former wife's brother. Diana married Charles in 1981 and was the mother to Prince William and Harry. The couple divorced in 1996. She was killed in a car crash in Paris the following year. Her brother now has a book out that says Charles, who was still prince at the time, said the family would soon forget her. Buckingham Palace released a statement on Thursday suggesting Charles Spencer's judgment and memory were affected by grief at the loss of his sister. The potential and pitfalls of artificial intelligence are on the minds of many people. It is also happening in schools, too. Deanna Sumanik-Johnson takes us to Canada's first province to embed AI into the curriculum and walks us through the debate this move has sparked.
14: Your school AI, our Ozobots, we're going to continue that.
15: These grade 7 students in New Brunswick are getting their assignment in a whole new language, the language of AI. The province is the first in Canada to incorporate AI in the curriculum from kindergarten to grade 12.
16: What does that look like in a safe learning environment?
15: Randolph McLean is the superintendent and CEO of Anglophone East School District. He says the province's ambitious plan is to prepare kids for the world of AI possibilities, but also how to minimize its dangers. Parents in many districts are urging caution. Dad Ben Humphreys is one of them.
17: When students use these tools, they don't remember as much, they don't learn as much.
15: Experts say schools will have to strike a balance, acknowledging the importance of AI while protecting critical thinking as they prepare kids for this new frontier of learning. Deanna Sumanak-Johnson, CBC News, Toronto.
6: And that is The World This Hour. For CBC News, I'm Neil Kumar.
3: This is one of those songs you can't help but sing along to.

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1: Lately, it feels like everyone has a take on Gen Z.
2: There's a misconception that everybody in our generation wants things handed to them,
1: which is so unfair.
3: A lot of the circumstances that other generations got to have, we simply do not have.
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4: We went out to see what Gen Z's reality actually looks like, and we made a web series out of it. It'll be on CBC Gem. It's called Count Us In, and honestly, I think you guys are going to love it.
5: From CBC News, The World This Hour, I'm Neil Kumar. Top military commanders from 32 Western nations will vote on Saturday as to whether they prefer Canada's chief of the defense staff or her German counterpart to lead a significant NATO committee. General Jenny Carinan and German General Carsten Brewer are vying for the top job at the NATO military committee. Prime Minister Mark Carney's government has thrown its weight behind her candidacy, but as the CBC's Murray Brewster explains, there are questions about whether the U.S. will back it.
6: I absolutely know what I'm getting myself into.
7: Apprehensive is not the way you describe General Jenny Carinan as she heads into the crucial vote this weekend.
6: I think I can make a difference.
7: It's been 20 years since a Canadian held the important post within NATO. The chair of the military committee acts as the bridge between NATO's political leadership and its military commanders. And the vote comes following a whirlwind week for Prime Minister Mark Carney in Europe, where he and EU leaders are proposing closer political, economic, and defense ties. And defense expert Steve Sademan says the Trump administration is not happy.
8: Donald Trump is not going to let a Canadian or a woman be the head of the military committee if anybody around him is paying attention to it.
7: If Carinan wins, she will likely continue to serve until next summer as Canada's chief of the defense staff when her term comes to an end and then move on to NATO. Murray Brewster, CBC News, Ottawa.
5: Polls are now open in Russia's three-day parliamentary election. It's the first since Moscow launched a full-scale invasion of Ukraine in February 2022. President Vladimir Putin is expected to keep his firm grip on power. He has urged Russians to vote, saying a high turnout would reflect public support for Russia's actions in Ukraine. Most anti-war candidates have been excluded from the ballot. An Ontario family is living a nightmare. Their son, who is an NHL prospect, is in critical condition at a hospital in Arizona after collapsing during a workout with his university hockey team. Julia Wong reports.
9: He's my heart. He's my world.
10: The last few weeks have been excruciating for Christina Mayich. Her son, 21-year-old Matthew, an NHL prospect, collapsed last month during a workout with his Arizona State University hockey team. The family's lawyer says he suffered heat stroke and is in critical condition in hospital. Matthew, from Hamilton, Ontario, was a recent transfer to ASU. He'd been playing hockey since he was young, and in 2023 was drafted by the St. Louis Blues. But that didn't face him, says dad John Mayich.
11: He didn't care if he was at a small rink in Hamilton or a big rink in St. Louis. He just loved the game.
10: Leonard Aragon, the family's lawyer, says the team workout was military style, took place in overwhelming heat, and water was withheld from players. He doubts Matthew will survive. The university says it's reviewing the incident. Its campus police also investigating. Aragon wants a third-party investigation. Julia Wong, CBC News, Edmonton.
5: The Buffalo Bills made the first regular season game in their new stadium special by beating the visiting Detroit Lions last night. But it was what happened before the game that sent their Canadian fans home happy. Jamie Strachan reports.
12: Before the first ever regular season game at the Buffalo Bills' sparkling new stadium, a nod to their Canadian fans. About 10,000 Canadians hold Bills season tickets, with thousands more fans across Ontario. The Bills plan to play out Canada all season, calling it a celebration. No mention of politics. The decision has ruffled some feathers, including on Fox News.
13: Your national anthem does not belong in my country.
12: That feeling was hard to find in the Mardi Gras-like atmosphere outside of the stadium. Harry Kelly even adorned his hot dog cart with a Canadian flag.
14: And they are our friends and neighbors, and I'm going to treat them just like I always did, with respect.
12: If there was ever a place to remember the deep bond between the United States and Canada, it was here. Two countries with a deep love for one football team. Jamie Strachan, CBC News, Buffalo, New York.
5: And that is The World This Hour. For CBC News, I'm Neil Kumar.
15: because I think it's a really exciting year. A lot going on in Niagara that we want to talk about. And then we're starting to see kind of the sputtering market starting to pick up, right? So there is signs of life in Niagara. So go over a little bit about this. So a number of you have been here before, so I won't bore you with a lot of this. And some of you are new, so thank you very much for coming. Just give you a little bit of information on us. So my wife Erica and I, who is on her way, have been investors in the area since 2014. We run a company called Welcome Home Property Solutions, which our tagline is turning houses into homes. How cheesy is that? People like cheese, right? We're real estate agents, investment coaches. We work with Rockstar Real Estate. A number of you are members of Rockstar, which is awesome. A number of you aren't, which this is not a pitch, so don't worry about it. If you're interested in that, we can talk about that later. And we work solely with investors. So really our goal is to help people achieve wealth and build wealth through real estate. And I think someone like Maria is a great example of that this morning, how she's done that on her own and built her portfolio. So I'm really excited for Maria to talk and tell her story. She's been at it a couple of years longer than we have, but that's okay. And we own properties, so a little bit about us. We own properties in St. Catharines, Welland, Niagara Falls, Port Colborne. Where else my wife has bought houses, so our area of expertise are single family homes and converting properties into little duplexes. So that's our expertise. So about the Niagara REI, so we launched it in 2016 as a way to kind of get investors together. What we started to see is more and more people were moving into St. Catharines and wanting to invest in it. So what we wanted to do is bring people together as a source of information, education, bring in speakers, like Maria. I mean, we've had a number of really great speakers. We've brought in home inspectors, we've brought in mortgage brokers, we've brought in people that are doing rent to own, different strategies, and people that are doing these things that may or may not be of interest to you. So we want to bring those people in to tell their story to see if that's something that you might be interested in. So that's really our goal. So we host these on the first Saturday of every month. There are some deviations, obviously. I don't think anyone would have come January 2nd, so which is why. So, I mean, typically it's the first Saturday of the month that's here, and what we do is we combine it with a property tour. So before Christmas, we were up in Port Colborne. The month before that, we were in Welland. Today, we're gonna go back out into St. Catharines. So going to see what we're learning in the classroom and putting theory into action. Okay, market update. Anyone hear any news before Christmas about what's going on at St. Catharines? There's kind of some big news.
16: The go train.
15: What does that mean for property values? How many people were dancing in the street, right? So that was big news. So the GO train coming to Niagara Falls, St. Catharines was 2 years earlier than planned, right? Yes, it's one train. Yes, it leaves the station at 5:18 and gets you to Toronto before noon, I think. Yeah. Something like that.
17: It gets back at 7:45.
15: Yeah. They got to get the cattle in around, around Beansville. They got to get the cows in and stuff like that. So. But that was big news, right? And I think a couple years ago when they made that announcement, we saw a big boost to all of our property values, right? Knowing that it's coming. Now that it's coming even sooner, that's going to see, we're starting to see sputtering and signs of life of the market. Because the market has been flat for the past probably, I would say 4 to 6 months. That's what we've seen. It's been flat. It hasn't gone down, but it's remained constant, right? However, I think what we've seen, we haven't seen exponential growth like we have in 2016, 2017. Like 2017 was insane, right? I don't think anyone has seen that. And we all know what goes up must come down. But having said that, I mean, this is not a get-rich-quick scheme for any of us, right? This is about building wealth, slow, steady growth over the years. So as a result of that announcement by GO and bringing the GO train here, we're now starting to see renewed interest. So when Eric and I are out with the investors that are looking, that's the first question they're asking. What about this GO train? What about Niagara? What about St. Catharines, right? It's not just St. Catharines. People are now interested in Niagara Falls. They're into Welland, right? So they're interested in those areas that typically they weren't interested in before, okay? The other thing is we're starting to see more inventory on the market. What we were seeing before is there was a lot less inventory compared with last year. It was all crap, right? People were seeing, they're putting junky properties on the market and they were trying to get $500,000 for them. And it was sitting, right? And that's what sellers were doing. They were testing the market. They're like, you know what, I'm gonna try high. And then what we're seeing is it was coming down. And I've got a few examples of what that looks like in a couple of different areas. But having said that, the market is still strong, right? And the other piece of this is that there's still, by having more inventory, it's now a buyer's market again, right? So there's still really good deals for investors out there. Of all of this, the most interesting part that I think we've seen here is of all of this, even though we've seen kind of, you know, flatlining of the market in terms of price, rents are holding. Like, rents are holding strong. We're seeing in St. Catharines and Welland, rents are comparable, which I don't think anyone would have expected a few years ago. Like, in Welland, you could have rented a whole house for $1,200. We just rented one in, for those of you, I don't know how many people know Welland, Chippewa Park area, we just rented a three-bedroom main floor for $1,650 for the main floor. Like, again, 3 years ago, $1,200 for the whole house. Like, so that's the interesting part. In St. Catharines, same thing. We're seeing $1,495, $1,595 for main floors. We're seeing, I just rented one in the Bunching and Carlton area, two-bedroom, brand-new construction, $1,295 plus utilities, right? That's a basement. That's like over $1,400 right there. So, I mean, those rents are staying strong, and they're comparable with different markets, okay? All right, so we want to get into kind of what we're seeing in terms of recently sold properties. That's not a great picture, so, I mean, the realtor who took that picture should, you know, go back to photography school. So this is in Glenridge. I mean, this is kind of the student ghetto. Days on market, 93 days. That's not a long time, right? Tough crowd this morning. Okay, it was listed for $414.9. Okay, get a coffee.
18: Okay, I can ask a question. Days no market, Jay, does that go till the close or till the sale?
15: Till it's firm.
18: Till
15: it's firm, yeah. So 93 days, so listed for $414.9, and it sold for $378. That's a great deal for an investor, right? So that's 22, that's almost 40 grand below, right? And this property here would be good for a single family rental or a rent-to-own property, okay? I mean, Glenridge too, I mean, you could do this as a student rental, but I mean, typically it's not really set up. I think it's only 4 minutes, so I mean, yeah. Okay, this one, this is a super nice property. Lake and Carlton, days on market, 53 days, so hopefully less than 2 months. Listed for $434.9, and $420 was what it sold for. And I mean, this property here would be a great rent-to-own property. And we're starting to see more and more people look to rent-to-own. There's a renewed interest in rent-to-own properties right now, just because of what's happening with the stress test. You know, banks are continuing to tighten up in terms of how they deal with lending requirements. So we're seeing more and more people not wanting to throw their money away and wanting to pay into something.
19: I should check. Wait, yep. Would those have finished basements, or would they be unfinished, those houses?
15: This one I think was finished, but I mean, it was not like anything.
19: Okay.
15: Yeah.
19: Just curious. Yeah.
15: Yeah. I mean, the way this one's set up, Victor, it's not really kind of conducive for a suite.
19: Just fine.
15: Yeah, just like, I think the staircase was in the middle of the living
19: room. Oh, yeah,
15: so.
19: Okay.
15: Although it could be interesting. Okay, this one's in St. Catharines as well. So Grantham and Scott area, days on market, 15 days. $414.9, sold for $403. These ones are great. I really like these. Like, Eric and I buy a lot of these raised ranches because you've got really big ceilings, or you've got high ceilings, you've got really big windows, big footprint here. I mean, we had one on Lakeshore Road like this that we sold as part of a rent-to-own last year. So, I mean, you could do a rent-to-own, you could do a single family. We've also done a couple of these as legal duplexes, and they've turned out really well, really big footprints, you know, and people like them. 403 in Grantham and Scott, that's a steal. That's a really good area, and that's a really good price. Okay, this one into Niagara Falls, same thing. I feel like we've got a lot of raised ranches here. I don't know what I was thinking, but so this is, I don't know how many people know Niagara Falls well, but this is Keller and Woodbine area. Yeah, really good area. So listed for $479, I mean, that's a really good purchase price, and sold for $472.5. Okay, same thing, legal duplex conversion, rent to own, single family. So, I mean, again, we're seeing a lot of these where it's like you're getting them under market value, because as I said, the sellers are purposely selling them or listing them high and then coming down. Okay, Sugarloaf. So this is in Port Colborne. I think we tried to get into this one the last tour. I heard back from the listing agent 5 days after the tour to see if we wanted to come still. So really, really good service there. 73 days on the market. I wonder why it was 73. listed for $424.9 and it sold for $418. This is in Port Colborne. Okay, this is like a nice part of Port Colborne, but $418 is pretty high for that area, right? So I mean, again, what we're starting to see, like, think of the push, right? We're seeing more and more people being pushed out of St. Catharines, Welland, into kind of these areas, right? I mean, this is recent, like really nicely done up, but again, under market value. Yeah.
20: Is there a way to know how many offers are put?
15: No.
20: On.
15: No, it doesn't. It doesn't tell us that. So I mean, we are able to just search for what it's sold for. Yeah. We're not seeing, to be honest, we're not seeing a lot of bidding wars right now. I mean, if anything, we're seeing in competition maybe two offers. You're not seeing like 10 offers like we were last year. Okay, this is Niagara Falls as well, North End, 41 days on market. It's a really good single family rental, listed for 424, and it sold for 400. Okay, with that, I am gonna turn it over to our guest speaker. So Maria Recruit, I think everyone knows Maria in this room. If you don't, she is a great individual. She's got a fascinating story to tell about her journey in real estate investing. So she started out in 2000 as a real estate investor, and really started to kind of build her portfolio. And I mean, I think the biggest thing with Maria is that she did it by herself. And I mean, that's a big thing to do, right? Especially, starting out, moving to, a new area and kind of plotting her own course. The biggest thing, we met Maria in 2016. She came to our event and cornered us. And if you know Maria, that's what she does. And she's been a huge wealth of knowledge for us, right? I mean, we didn't know the area very well when we started, and Maria was a great wealth of knowledge and information for us. And she's come to our events. We've come to her events. And I think the biggest thing what we're trying to do is collaborate together, right? Because Maria's got a very, very big following. She does her own meetup on Thursday evenings, and she gets a lot of people out, and we do ours on Saturday. So what we're trying to do in 2019 is we want to try and collaborate more. I mean, bring our groups together in terms of kind of doing that. But the reason I want to bring Maria in is she's been doing short-term rentals for a long time. And we got into the short-term rental game for a little bit, and we got out pretty quickly, despite Maria's
21: advice.
15: But she has a lot of wealth and knowledge, and she's been doing this a lot longer than Airbnb has been around, and she's been incredibly successful. So without stealing too much of her thunder, I'm going to turn it over to Maria.
22: Thank you so much. Hi, everyone. Good morning. Thanks so much. You're so sweet. Oh, I just love them. Just love them. What a great couple they are. And I remember meeting Jay and Erica when they used to hold their meetings in the library. and I went there a couple times. I was really impressed by the quality of your speakers, and I really enjoyed that. And then I really, more than that, I even enjoyed the Wednesday nights. I thought that was a great, that was a really good idea on your part. So I'm always looking for new ideas. Anyways, I'm Maria Recruit. And I've been in the real estate business since, I bought my first house in Niagara Lake in 1988, and then went into investing full-time in 2000, actually. You're probably thinking, what were you doing in between? Well, first of all, I bought my first house in Niagara Lake for $90,000. Just think about that. $90,000. It was a heritage cottage that I purchased. And I had been looking to purchase for 3 years properties in the Niagara area. And of course, at that time, that was at the top of the market, 1988. And so I actually, it was for $96,000. That's what they wanted. There were three partners. And I said, you know what? I'm going to put an offer of $90,000. So it's 30, 30, 30. And I got it. Within a day, I got it. It wasn't even on the market, and I got it. So, and I did it, and I didn't realize this, I bought it with no money down. I'll explain how I did that. Got the first mortgage at 11% from my credit union. God bless the people that gave me the mortgage. Second mortgage from the credit union. Third mortgage, my uncle lent me the money, and I put down $5,000 of my own. And, I used to go to these courses.

And I was on the road doing that. I was presenting all over the world, presenting in Canada, US. And these were 8 hour long days that I would be teaching on the road. So, you know, when you see these motivational speakers going around or someone who's training, I wasn't so much motivational as training. That was me on the road. So I was hired by a company and I would go around and deliver these programs for a week at a time, then come back exhausted and make good money, mind you. So I saved that money. And I thought in 2000, I'd like to buy a bed and breakfast. And I thought, how am I going to do this? So I went to my father and I said, can you lend me $10,000? He says, no. I said, okay. Okay. So he says, you're going to have to figure this one out. So I actually spoke to some friends of mine. And I said, you know what? I want to buy a bed and breakfast now. I mean, this cottage is too small to do bed and breakfast in. So I want to do a bed and breakfast. So I don't know how to get the money. And they said, well, you own your house, don't you? Yeah. Well, you could pull out equity. And I said to them, listen to this, how naive I was. What does that mean, equity? They said, well, you know what happens is when you buy a property, you keep it for a number of years, it goes up in value. I said, okay. So I phoned up my credit union. I said, okay, I'd like to buy another house. I would like to find out how much my house is worth. They said, okay, we'll send an appraiser out. So they sent an appraiser and came out. And then I phoned up my credit union and said, so how much money is this house worth? And they told me, I thought, oh my God. She said, this is how much money you can pull out. I said, oh, okay then. So so I went ahead and was looking at a bed and breakfast in Niagara Lake, because that was the place to do the, you know, bed and breakfast and cottage rental. So I was negotiating for 6 months with this family that was selling. And the only reason they were selling is because he had cancer, very ill. So, and I could see they wanted that money. They wanted $265,000. I didn't want to give it to them, but I thought, okay, I'm going to give it to you, but you give me what I want. So I said to them, okay, I need your name of the bed and breakfast, which was Jericho Bed and Breakfast. I need the phone number. I need your list of clients. I need all the furniture left here. All the bedding, all everything, I said, and I will give you the money you want. I said, okay, okay. And then they said, they made the statement, you're going to make lots of money. I said, okay, that's great. And you have lots of people coming. That's even better. Okay. So anyways, so I did find a mortgage, and I put down my own money. I put down $30,000 of my own money that I had because from refinancing my property. So I bought that house, moved into the house, I think it was around June 3rd in 2000. And I said, okay, so where are my customers? Where are my customers? So I went through the book they gave me, phoned everybody up, and out of that whole book, there was one person that made a reservation, which was in August. I thought, okay, so what am I going to do now? So I said, okay, so I better start talking to people in the Bed and Breakfast Association, because at that time I joined the association. And I asked them, I said, can you send me your overflow? Can you send me people? So they said, yes, we can help you out that way. It was very slow at the beginning, but it picked up. And I was making the beds in both properties. And that was a 6-bedroom, 5-bathroom house, okay? The one that I bought in Niagara Lake. My own cottage had 2 bedrooms, 2 bathrooms. So I was making beds and cleaning and making breakfast and mowing the lawn for both properties. I was able to do that quite successfully. And then when I reached September and I had carpal tunnel syndrome, and I noticed that there were no bookings coming in. And on top of that, during the summertime, people would make reservations and then they would decide they didn't want to come. So they canceled. I thought, it's not too good of a business model here. There's something going on. So I thought, okay, then I should be looking to purchase more property, because I had money in the bank from the refinancing of my little cottage rental. So I went into St. Catharines, bought 2 more properties. They became student rentals, and I made a phenomenal amount of money with my student rentals, and that was 12 months out of the year. So I had the short-term rental that was short-term, basically, by September, October, was finished. And then I had the long-term that was 12 months of the year. I said, okay, we can do this, because one pulls the other one, right? I mean, that's how you do the leveraging back and forth. So what I did then is I thought,

0: since I have this big house and there's nobody coming short term at this point, so I said, okay, so I'll start renting out the suites to other people long term until the next summer or April or May. So I started doing that also. So I was running the long-term business in St. Catharines, the short-term business in Niagara-on-the-Lake. So that's kind of how I got started. And I started purchasing more properties because I realized short-term is great. It's a great business. You can make good money, but it is short-term. And we didn't have Airbnb. We didn't have Booking.com. All we had was our website, and I had my website built in 2000, and not many people had websites built at that time. And I had the B&B Association that would send me people, and then I was on VRBO. That's a website for vacation rental by owner, it's called. So I was on VRBO, I was on bedandbreakfast.com. These are all American companies. Homeaway.com, if you've heard of those. So that's where I got people coming in, but again, it was a very short season. Okay, that's the one thing you have to realize about short-term rentals, very short season. So I went along, started to purchase more long-term rentals because that's where the money was. So I did fix and flips. I did rent to own. I've done all those strategies. I even built a house in Niagara-on-the-Lake in Virgil, beautiful house. It was one of the first developments in Virgil, actually. So I did all of that. And then 2008 came out. In the meantime, I was refinancing properties and buying more properties and continuing to build the short-term rental business. By that time, we started to have Airbnb came on the scene. But again, Airbnb came on the scene about 2008. Booking.com came on the scene about 2008 also. And they came to me and they said, okay, we'd like to have you on our website. I said, great, I'll do it. But no customers came. So here I put my listing on their website and nobody was coming. Why? Because nobody even knew about short-term rentals. The customers themselves didn't know about short-term rentals. They knew about bed and breakfast. They knew about cottage rentals and vacation rentals. And this was the era of the baby boomers doing a lot of traveling. So they were very much attuned to going on Google and finding us and looking for our websites, okay? And going through the associations to find us or the Chamber of Commerce to find us. So I had joined all these associations and that's where the business is coming from. But now we have these big players, Booking.com, Expedia, Hotels.com, Airbnb, that had moved into the scene. And believe it or not, when I first started my bed and breakfast cottage rental, because I was doing both of them at the same time in 2000, I had approached Hotels.com and I said to them, I'd like to list my cottage rental and bed and breakfast on your site. Can I do that? They said, oh no, we don't do that. That's not our business model. Think about that. And I thought, I said, you know, you're really missing a good opportunity. I said to them, just like that. But these are just customer service reps, what they know. And I thought, you know what? This is the way it's going to go in the future. These big guys are going to come to us. But I was ahead of time, right? I knew that was the way to go in the future, but I didn't know how to penetrate that market or even get to the top to explain to them. Then TripAdvisor came. Then FlipKey came. And people started to come through TripAdvisor, FlipKey. These are all things that started about 2008. Before that, there was nothing like that. So what happened was the customer got very educated about short-term rentals. And then you start to see the flow of people coming, started to come. And I was quite surprised when I put my listing on Airbnb, how quickly, the first year I put it, there was nothing, okay? And yeah, same thing. People don't even know what it means. They didn't have their customer base. Like, it's all this marketing that they have to do, plus the marketing we have to do also. So it's interesting because in that time period, I started in 2000 and I'm now, you know, going into my 19th season. In between that, I built a number of websites. I really learned about where the placement of the words are, how to build a website, because I built my own websites, believe it or not. I was so determined. I was unhappy with the way the web developers would develop my website. They never had time. I said, okay, I'm going to learn it myself. So I learned how to build my own websites. I built a number of websites. I learned about how to market to people. Like, I think it's called SurveyMonkey. I don't remember now. But anyways, I learned all these technical things that I never knew before. So I became very, very educated. And in the meantime, I would take courses, just like I did for regular long-term rentals, always taking courses, always talking to other landlords, always educating myself. Always. And
1: the reason I've never really had bad experiences in my business is because I've always looked to those that knew more than me, that had much more experience, and were very successful. That's the one thing they had to be, was successful in whatever they were doing. So what I wanted to do, I went to own, I went to somebody who was very successful in doing that, and I just talked to them about it, and I kept bugging them about the information, getting their forms, all of that. And there's been many people who have, in the area here, who have become property managers, actually came to me and said, what kind of forms are you using? And I would share that information with them. So, I mean, it's all about sharing with each other and educating. So if you're thinking of going into short-term rentals, become educated about it. Understand that it is not going to be all year round. It's going to, the big period where you can charge big bucks is about maybe 4 months. And now, because there's more competition, the prices have dropped down. That's the other thing that you have to be aware of. Always be open to doing different strategies with the same property. I always do that with all my properties. If I see something's lagging behind, then I'll either do the short term or I'll do the long term, I'll do the in-between term, but there's a lot of work that I have to do in order to do that. So with the short term rentals, I hired an interior designer to come to both properties. I said, okay, tell me what you don't like about them. Just tell me what you don't like about them. Just don't worry about my feelings. Just tell me, because this means more money in my pocket, means more business for me. So I had an interior designer come in, we chose colors, we chose fabrics, we did all of that in both properties. And it's interesting because once we took pictures of the changes I had done, guess what, more people came. So I realized, pictures, tell the whole story. The picture's worth 1,000 words, like they say. So that was very, very important, is the pictures, what kind of furniture you purchased. I like king size bed, I like queen size beds. So I had to change all my furniture around and I'm always updating all my furniture. Everything I'm doing in my homes, I'm updating all the time because it has to be fresh. But it's very expensive. Be aware of that. It's very expensive. All the bedding, I would always get Egyptian cotton, 100% Egyptian cotton, right? The best of the best. Turkish towels. Like the best of the best I would put into my homes. So that costs a lot of money. You don't always get your return on investment right away. Okay, just be aware of that. So here we are. We're going up to 2019. And I can see that there's been a change again in the short-term rentals and the long-term rentals. So I'm always looking at long-term because that's where the stability is in my portfolio, is the long-term rentals. So I sold, I did a lot of fix and flips from 2008 until about 2012. And then I thought, okay, I'm just going to just wait it out now. I'm getting a little tired, getting a little bit older. I had my mother and my father had to take care of at that time. They became ill and I had to help my parents out. So I still did my business, but I was really backing off a lot because I just didn't have the energy or the time for it. And then in the meantime, I've just purchased another two properties, beautiful, beautiful heritage home in St. Catharines, and I bought a property in Niagara Falls in June, actually. But the problem with all of that is, again, finances. Very, very hard to get mortgages now. So I'm looking at that, I'm thinking, okay, so it's very hard to get mortgages. What am I going to do about it? How am I going to get more mortgages, right? And the last two were private mortgages, which were wonderful. I got them through my mortgage broker. But I always put my own money down as the second mortgage. So I thought, no, I don't want to do that anymore. I want to hold my money in the bank, and I want to be able to borrow both things, right? First and second mortgages. So that's what I'm looking at right now, is I want to purchase more properties, but I want other people to put their money in there. And I'll run the business. It's going to be my properties, and I'll pay them, because I don't want partners. I've never had partners that way. I prefer to pay somebody, pay the bank, pay my second mortgage holder. They have no say in my business because I'll be successful in whatever I choose, but let me do it my way, right? Because I mean, while you're running and learning new methods, you don't make as much money at the beginning as you do afterwards. And there's that lean period in any startup of any business where you have that learning curve, and then you go in to start making good money because you hit that niche market. So I'm always looking for niche markets. That's the other thing to ask yourself. If you're going to be doing long-term rentals or short-term rentals, do you have a niche market? That's the first question. So My niche market for my short-term rentals were kind of the middle class, right? The middle of the road. Not the lower end, not the higher end, kind of the middle, like families, people with dogs, because you make more money with people with dogs, couples that were coming in, Europeans coming in. So I found out my niche market. And so you use the verbiage, you use the advertising, you use everything that hits that target market. So in my long-term rentals, I have niche markets again. And that niche market has changed since 2000 until now. That niche market has changed because the people have changed. And the reason I got out of some of my properties in 2008 and did fix and flips was because I noticed my rent-to-own people, the people who were coming and doing rent-to-own with me, they were disappearing and buying their own homes, and I was getting another group of people coming in that were not at the level that I wanted to do a rent-to-own with. Understand what I'm saying? So my niche market was shifting. My niche market is always shifting all the time. Every 6 months I'm looking, it's shifting, it's shifting. So I go with it, I look, okay, so what's missing in the market? Okay, I'm gonna go there and do that. And I can change on a dime. My real estate agent that I've been using up until 2 years ago, she's like, Maria, she's like, she says, you're phenomenal. She said, you shift, you change, you don't hold on, you're very flexible. I said, well, you have to be in business, be flexible now. Very much so if you're in business, and we are all in business. We just happen to be real estate investors, landlords, landowners. You have to be flexible. Look at what's changing, look at what's going on, right? So that's what's changed. Now I see in the short-term rental market, just please be very, very much aware. If you're going to go into the short-term rentals, make sure that you're allowed to do that in the city. This was never a problem in the past. And for example, in Idle Lake, you have to buy a license. We are all licensed. That's been since I started in 2000. We're licensed, okay? So they give you your license, they come in and do the inspections. They were doing it every year, now they're doing it every 4 years, you know, and so you're allowed to run your business in Niagara Lake because you're licensed. In Niagara Falls, we're having problems there. That the city is saying to the people who have been doing Airbnb, kind of make some extra money, say, nope, you can't do this, it's illegal now to do that. So they're fighting it. I started that group up in Niagara Falls. I'm very much an advocate. You're going to find out and hear about me all over the place. I advocate for landlords. I advocate for both short-term and long-term landlords and real estate investors. I'm a fighter, I've always been. And what we're fighting now, the city, on allowing short-term rentals in Niagara Falls, because they're saying only in certain areas in Niagara Falls can you have short-term rentals. And they're saying, no, we would like to have short-term rentals all through the whole city. And I have spoken to the mayor about that. I've made deputations at the city council saying, hey, you know what? This is the thing that we need in Niagara, because these people don't have jobs. They're not taking anything away from you. They're giving back to you in the amount of business they're giving. And so I'm helping the ones in Niagara Falls, got them started a year ago. And I'm part of the advocacy, I'm advocacy chair actually, for AVROA, which is Association of Vacation Rental Operators and Affiliates out of the United States. I've been on the board of directors with the Hamilton District Apartment Association, and also they're advocating for the right to not allow licensing of buildings, which they're trying to do in Hamilton. I fought here in St. Catharines, the same thing I fought. We were able to put it to bed. That was August the 13th, 2018, that I fought there. And my concern is that there were very few landlords with us fighting. And you know how many people that affects? Licensing? Okay. Thorold, I fought in Thorold. We lost, unfortunately. We lost in Thorold. But if you're going to go into short-term rentals, find out if it's legal. Ask them the question, are you planning on licensing? If there's nothing wrong with you licensing, but make sure they don't say, no, you can't have a house in this area. You can only have a house in a certain area. Be aware of that. This whole movement of the cities coming in and saying, now it's illegal to have short-term rentals, now you have to get a license, is all over, not only Canada, the USA and Europe. So there is a movement that governments want to take the money out of our pockets and put it in theirs, because a lot of the cities are bankrupt.
0: they just don't have enough money. So they're saying, okay, where am I going to get more money? So just be aware if you're going to go into the short-term rental business that this might be something you should be thinking about, okay? The other thing too is, are you willing to do all the work? There's a lot of work, okay? People say there's a lot of money, yes, but there's a lot of work too. So will you be able to find good cleaning people to come and clean your home? Because you have to clean it. Every time somebody's there, you have to go and clean it, right? Will you have good maintenance people that you can call on a dime? Gardeners, all of that, because your place has to be up to snuff. With a short-term rental, it has to be in perfect condition all the time, because people are judging you, and then they write their comments, and then they write their reviews. So just be aware that's a lot more work and a lot more money you're spending. You're making more money, but look at the end. Is it worthwhile doing all that extra work to make this extra money? You've got to look at that, right? The other thing too, which I'm finding now, just be aware that many people will come to you and they'll come through Airbnb and say, I'd like to stay with you maybe a week, maybe 2 weeks, maybe a month. And these are people actually, they're out in the community that can't find any place to go now because the housing is in a shortage. They're gonna come into your house and they're gonna sit there and squat. So be very, very careful. The other thing, you have to be very careful. Just as careful as you are wanting long-term tenants to come and stay with you and want the best of the best, find out about the short-term rental. I have turned people away that have wanted to come even over New Year's because they didn't have any reviews and they didn't look the type of people that I wanted in my home because I have other people to consider, right? So you have to be on the guard about that too. You have to outsmart anyone who wants to come into your homes now. It's not an easy thing. And there are many, you can go on Facebook, there are many Facebook pages there, groups that talk about the problems that they have, even with their short-term rental guests that come through Airbnb. So just be aware, this is the movement that's happening now, is that people can't find other places to stay. They think, oh, Airbnb, I can get into that home, I can stay, they can't get rid of me, okay? So this is happening all over the world too. Be aware of that. That did not happen years ago, but it's happening now because the tenants are always looking for ways to circumvent the system and to get into nice places, and they think they own the place after that. So be aware of that.
2: So you say yes. You can't get rid of them. They pay the first bit through Airbnb and then they just won't.
0: Yeah, some of them are like that. Some of them are like
3: it's
0: that.
3: It's a gray area. I don't think it's ever been tried in the rent. And
0: the landlord tenant. No, it hasn't, no. But it's just that this is happening more and more often now. Or listen to this, what just happened recently. There was a person who had a house that they rented out short-term rental, and they sent someone over to do some cleaning, and they found squatters in there. And they can't get them out.
3: Well,
0: this
3: it's
0: the
3: like
0: United
3: a
0: States.
3: Hotel. I mean, you know, if someone overstays, they're welcome in the hotel. What do they do? I mean, they're more than likely just to throw your stuff on the street
0: and
3: change the locks.
0: Yeah, but they couldn't do it with these people. The police couldn't do anything, and that's the unfortunate thing. This happened in the United States. It's an actual case that people were talking about and commenting that the police couldn't do anything about.
4: Does the short-term rental fall into the landlord and tenant board?
0: No, it depends on how long they stay. See, that's a gray area that I'm not even going to get into right now because I'm not into all of that, right? What I do is I really screen them, okay? I screen people really, really well so they won't get into my places anyway. So the screening pearl, I'm just telling you, I'm not going to go into that gray area because it would take all day to talk about, but just be aware that because you do a short-term rental doesn't mean you're off the hook to screen the people and always check on the reviews.
4: There'll
0: be a number of reviews.
5: Is your insurance more as a result?
0: Yes. Oh, yes. Of course. That's the other thing too.
5: You don't have a tenant paying tenant insurance.
0: No. Right? Not my insurance. You have to have $2 million minimum. $2 million might be more now. It's $2 million now. It was $1 million a number of years ago. Now it's gone up to $2 million, which is fine. And what I like about it is your taxes will go up. Okay. So if you run short term rentals, your taxes will go up. But I really like the insurance because I get commercial insurance for all my properties. When I'm renting them out, I don't do residential, I do commercial. It's always commercial. They take better care of you. And what I have found with commercial insurance for my short-term rentals is my cottage rental costs a lot of money for insurance, okay? Because it's a standalone building, even though I drive by it all, and you're supposed to drive by it all the time, which I do anyways, like, it's like over $4,000 or $5,000 a year just for the insurance for that. Now the bed and breakfast, no, the bed and breakfast about $2,000, $2,500, $3,000. So the insurance is higher. You have to get a different kind of insurance. Your taxes will go up, and then you will take care of that property to the best that you can, which will mean you spend a lot more money. So that, take that into consideration. The other thing too is when, and I have this going on, I have one person who does all my cleaning, taking care of the property maintenance and all of that. One person I have that does everything. But when it's really busy, I get in there and do everything also. So you have to be able to jump in if you need to. If you go with a property management company, there are property management companies that will charge you up to 35%. So they will do the work for you, but you're going to pay them 35%. So just listen to this. You're paying them 35%, and then you're paying another 15% maybe to be listed. Because being listed on Booking.com or Airbnb or Expedia doesn't come without a price. You have to pay a commission. So think about that, okay? So you have to think about the commission. Yes?
4: Is the commission paid by you or by the person coming in?
0: It's in the price. It's in the price. So in other words, if I say I'm charging you $100, then I'm going to take 15% off of that. That's what I make. From that, I have to pay my taxes. I have to pay my insurance. I have to pay the cleaning fee, because there's cleaning every time, the washing and all of that. So that's why you have to watch how you price yourself to at the beginning. So there are many people that have gone into Airbnb that are not business savvy. They're just starting out, right? And they're charging like $25 a night. How can you make money with that, right? But if you're in Niagara Falls and it's a small little house and you're not paying very much in taxes or whatever else, then you can probably do that in the wintertime, right? But there's the competition is becoming so fierce right now, and so many people have entered the market that it's making it tough. It's making it tough for everyone to make good money. Years ago, that wasn't the problem. So now where do I see this going? I can see people, the reason why we've had such an influx of short-term rentals is because of the Landlord and Tenant Board, as you know, the Residential Tenancy Act. So what's happening is because you can't get people out of your home, people can stay in your home and not pay any type of, not pay for 6 months, 8 months, a year. People are getting out of the long-term rentals and running to short-term rentals, because I can see that on the Facebook pages that I'm on. So what we have to do is we have to go back to the longer-term rentals, which most people want to do anyway because there's less work with it. Is that start changing the Landlord and Tenant Act, start changing the Residential Act also. So I'm forming a group of presidents. There's not myself, it's a group of us getting together in Ontario that will be going to the government to discuss this with the government of how we think things should be changed. And these are all presidents of landlord associations. So we need to do something. And it's not just here, it's all over the world that's happening. You see damages done to properties that could go into thousands of dollars. And where is your recourse? So I would like to see changes with the insurance companies that they step in and pay for things. I'd like to see changes with the government. If you're sending me people, then you pay me directly. Also, you take care of the damages if they damage. People cannot get away with the damages they're doing anymore. Yeah, it's ridiculous. The police can't do anything, won't do anything. It's not of their jurisdiction. It's not a criminal offense, right? So these people go from place to place to place, and now they're going into, they're migrating into Airbnb, they're migrating into Booking.com, and now we've got the problem that's not only short-term rentals, but long-term rentals, short-term rentals also. So just be aware, guys. I mean, I love short-term rentals, get into it, but just be aware that there's a lot of work that goes with it, okay? It's not an easy, it's not a band-aid, it's not for everyone. There are costs associated with it. So you look at the end of the year, is it worth it? I want to tell you something. I'm going to close with this, and I'm going to be open for questions. When I started my bed and breakfast in 2000, I went to the president of the Niagara Lake Bed and Breakfast Association, sat down with him, very, very nice guy, and I said, okay, look, I'm going to go into this business. Am I going to be making money? And he started to laugh. He said, look, man, he said, you're going to make enough money to pay your taxes. You're going to probably make enough money to pay your mortgage. And you may make $5,000 on top of that. So he had a beautiful bed and breakfast, and he was the president of the association, and he was still working. So he had come from Toronto. He was a professional man, came to Toronto, started working at just any job at all in town. And he was running a bed and breakfast, and he still had to have a job on the side. Okay, so just be aware. Just be aware of that. So hold on to your long-term rentals. Try and get the most you can from your long-term rentals, and then start working on your short-term rentals as a sideline until you get educated about it. So watch, there's lots of things on, on YouTube that talk about short-term rentals. There's a lot of gurus that are doing it, that so you can watch what they're saying. Read between the lines too. You can go on my website, it's called realestatevacationrentals.com. I think we had it up there, where I write blogs about all things real estate. It's not just the short-term rentals, but all things real estate. And please follow me on Facebook. You can find me on Canadian Real Estate Investors Association and Niagara Landlords Association. And if you join there and tell me that you met me here, that I can send you to my other associations on Facebook about short-term rentals, which has a lot of things that you could learn about short-term rentals also.
4: Is that information on your card?
0: No, not at all. No, not at all. So you can call me up. My number, I'll give you my number right now. It's 905.
5: I don't even have her number. So.
0: Yeah. You can call up 905. There's a number. 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Yeah, okay. You got that. 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And I give a half hour free consultation to see if that's what you want to do as far as short-term rentals. By all means, call me up and I can coach you on that. You know what? It's a long process, but with someone who's been doing it, like I've been doing, ring my own bell, but I've been doing it for many years, and I do many different strategies. So you're going to learn from me. It's not just one strategy. It never is just one strategy. It's many strategies rolled up. And this is one. Like I said, I'm doing. I'm doing student rentals again now. Student rentals, vacation rentals, bed and breakfast, Airbnb, which is one and the same. Airbnb is just a listing site. Remember that. That means nothing, but it's a listing site that you go on. You put your listing on there, and you start doing business, okay? So be all over the place. Go on Facebook. Get to know me on Facebook. Watch me on Facebook. You're welcome to come to my meeting. I have the last Thursday of the month in St. Catharine, so it's close to everyone. It's on
6: George Creek.
0: Yeah, it's George's Greek Village. It's the Carlton Bridge, it's the Queenston, on Queenston Road. Beautiful. We start at 5:00, and then we have a guest speaker at 7:00. So you network from 5 to 6, 6 to 7, you order your dinner. And again, it's a free group, it's not a paid group. And from 7 to 8, 8:30, we have speakers. And may I mention today what we're doing this month? We're going to have a panel of 5 people coming, and I've asked Jay to be on that panel, talking about what's happening and where you should be investing in Niagara or all over Ontario. So we're gonna have 5 speakers there that are going to be answering your questions and telling you where you should be investing. So I'm looking forward to having Jay or Erica on my panel.
5: Nominate Erica.
0: Is it Erica?
5: Absolutely.
0: Oh, okay. So I look forward to seeing you all. And you know what? Happy investing, everyone. I wish you all the best. And if you ever need any help or type of advice, by all means, call me up. I'm always come here. You can always ask me at any time. Right? I'm very approachable. So I wish you luck. Now, question period. Yes.
2: Yeah, I can have the first question here. Just give it up there.
6: Sure. So I have student rentals mainly, but I did buy not more of a house on Queenston Street.
0: Okay.
6: And the next door neighbor bought a month after me. His house is more upscale.
0: Okay.
6: And he has a hot tub.
0: Okay.
6: So I got lucky last summer. In my first year, I had five this day the whole summer. We were in the greenhouse business. And then I am kind of in a rocky thing with some students in the winter, but not that they're bad, it's just really rough to get that back.
0: Mm-hmm.
6: And then I want to flip it back to short-term rentals. But my question is, my neighbor has run he's a fireman, so he's kind of on and off.
0: Yeah.
6: But he's run the student, this short-term thing all winter.
0: Okay.
6: And he has clients all the time.
0: Okay, good.
6: And he has a hot tub.
0: Uh-huh.
6: So someone's telling me I got to get a hot tub.
0: Well, if you want to.
6: And my first thing they do is they jump out of the car, they go in the backyard, they look at the hot tub, and then they get their suitcases and go in.
0: Yeah, fantastic. I'm glad to hear he has that much business in the wintertime. It's the hot tub that brings them in. That's the other thing, too. What amenities are you going to be offering? I never wanted to get involved with the hot tub.
6: I didn't want to either, but like they've got the customers.
3: It's an extra expense, an extra...
0: It is.
3: You know, a lot
0: it
3: of
0: extra liability expenses.
3: With, you know, liability
0: yeah. Yeah. That's why I didn't get into that. Because you're right about the liability and expenses. It just wasn't worth it for me, right? I really try and run my operations problem free. I try and keep this as simple as possible. That doesn't mean I don't have the luxury inside the building, but on the outside or anything like that, I don't want anything extra that I could have an accident, someone could drown. What are you gonna do about that, right? Or they make noise. The other thing too is the noise factor. Like we had problems in Niagara Lake with noise because the customers would come there, the guests would come there, be jumping in the pool in the middle of the night, screaming and their top voices in the hot tub drinking, because that's what happens. And this is a residential area. So we had meetings just specifically for that. They brought all of us in, and we sat with the city councilors, and we sat with people and talked about it. So we had to pinpoint who the people were, and the bylaw officer went to speak to them, and they made some adjustments. But that was a big thing. Is that whatever you're going to run, guys, try and keep it under the radar, right? You don't want places that people are going to make a lot of noise. The other thing too, if I can suggest from my own experience, is if you're going to buy a house and run it as a short-term rental, try not to have more than three or four bedrooms. And you're going to say, why would you do that, Maria? Because of the noise factor and the mess factor. The more people you get into your home, the more mess they leave. Okay? So what I do is my cottage is a two-bedroom, two-bathroom, and then I have a pull-out couch in the sitting room so I can have up to six guests, two bathrooms. So I can do it in the cottage. In my bed and breakfast, of course, is two people to every bedroom. There's three bedrooms, right? And bed and breakfast people usually don't make noise. I don't have a hot tub or anything that would, you know, bring that type of activity. So that's the other thing, too, is make sure that if you're going to buy something, that you're very well aware that the more people you put in there, the more mess they'll make, the more noise they'll make, because for them, they'll invite other people to come down and stay with them without letting you know about this. So that's the other thing too, right? Just be aware of all what your customer may do, and you have to outthink your customer. You have to always be ahead of them, of anything they may do that may stop you and prevent you from running a good business. Good question. So have a hot tub if you want to. Yeah, I would. Yes.
7: You mentioned about screening the guests. Would you give us some examples how do you screen them?
0: Well, okay. So with the short term, I'm talking about the short term,
7: yeah,
0: rent, because long term is kind of everyone does it their
7: yeah
0: own way. The short term rentals, like I had some people, a young woman wanting to come for about 3 days to 5 days over New Year's. And they just joined Airbnb, they had no reviews, and they didn't answer any of the questions I was asking them. So I didn't accept them. Simple as that. I've had people wanting to stay with me for a month at a time, then I say, okay, I have to check again who they are, find out if they have any reviews, and then if I want to, then I'll ask for a security deposit, which you can. So that's how I handle it. But I'm really very, and I always try and get them engaged, before I accept them, if I don't know if I like them or not, I ask them online questions. And if I notice they're not answering my questions, because people that really want to stay with you will answer your questions. That's what they want to do. So if they don't answer the questions, then that's, you know, that's kind of like a red flag. So I'm always looking for red flags all the time. That's what you have to do too. So
7: I haven't done Airbnb at all.
8: 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Lately, it feels like everyone has a take on Gen Z.
9: There's a misconception that everybody in our generation wants things handed to them,
10: which is so unfair.
11: A lot of the circumstances that other generations got to have, we simply do not have.
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11: We went out to see what Gen Z's reality actually looks like, and we made a web series out of it. 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It's called Count Us In, and honestly, I think you guys are going to love it.
12: From CBC News, The World This Hour, I'm Neil Kumar. The potential and pitfalls of artificial intelligence are on the minds of many people, including educators. Deanna Sumanik-Johnson takes us to Canada's first province to embed AI into the curriculum and walks us through the debate this move has sparked.
13: Your school AI, our Ozobots, we're going to continue that.
14: These grade 7 students in New Brunswick are getting their assignment in a whole new language, the language of AI. The province is the first in Canada to incorporate AI in the curriculum from kindergarten to grade 12.
15: What does that look like in a safe learning environment?
14: Randolph McLean is the superintendent and CEO of Anglophone East School District. He says the province's ambitious plan is to prepare kids for the world of AI possibilities, but also how to minimize its dangers. Parents in many districts are urging caution. Dad Ben Humphreys is one of them.
16: When students use these tools, they don't remember as much, they don't learn as much.
14: Experts say schools will have to strike a balance, acknowledging the importance of AI while protecting critical thinking as they prepare kids for this new frontier of learning. Deanna Sumanak-Johnson, CBC News, Toronto.
12: Quebecers are just 10 days away from electing their next government. The ongoing U.S. trade war is top of mind for many voters, and the desire for economic stability appears to be hurting support for sovereignty and another referendum. Alexander Silberman reports.
17: Support for Quebec independence is at its lowest level in decades. Just 27% of Quebecers say they would vote yes if another referendum was held, according to a recent poll by Main Street Research. Parti Québécois leader Paul St-Pierre Plamondon, now promising not to hold a referendum until U.S. President Donald Trump is out of office.
18: And of course, the question of the tariffs is part of the election.
17: The nationalist but staunchly federalist CAQ is using the trade war to attempt a political comeback. Leader Christine Fréchette.
19: C'est pas le moment.
17: Now is not the time to launch a referendum, she says. Talk of sovereignty still continues to be an issue on the campaign trail, with five parties competitive to win seats, looking for any edge to sway Quebecers at the ballot box. Alexander Silberman, CBC News, Montreal.
12: In Ontario, a judge says that Canadian billionaire Frank Stronach will not be serving jail time for his indecent assault conviction, citing his old age. Crown prosecutors were asking for the 94-year-old founder of auto parts giant Magna International to be sentenced to 6 months in jail. He was convicted in June, and a decision on the sentence will come later this year. Stronach will stand trial next year in Newmarket on additional sex assault charges. Buckingham Palace is disputing controversial claims made in a book about King Charles, originating from the brother of the late Princess Diana. Excerpts from his memoir accused Charles of saying Diana would soon be forgotten after her fatal car crash in 1997. Anna Cunningham reports.
20: Earl Spencer claims his former brother-in-law, then Prince Charles, sounded giddily elated, like a lottery winner, on the day Princess Diana died. Royal correspondent Robert Hardman covered the funeral for the Daily Mail in 1997 and says he witnessed something different.
21: It doesn't ring entirely true to me.
20: Buckingham Palace responded to the claim that days after Diana died, Charles said, "Rest assured, we'll forget her soon enough," saying His Majesty is mindful that the pain of fraternal grief can cloud reason, affect judgment, and colour memory. Julian Payne, the King's former communications secretary, says on the 20th anniversary of Diana's death, it was clear how Charles felt.
22: He was absolutely emphatic that we were to respect her memory and not undermine it in any way.
20: The palace is yet to respond to these latest allegations. Anna Cunningham, CBC News, London.
12: And that is The World This Hour. Remember, you can listen to us wherever you get your podcasts. 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
1: Why are people quitting Airbnb in California? It's an intriguing question, isn't it? Well, there's a rising trend of hosts leaving Airbnb in California. A new bill is stirring the pot, introducing an additional 15% tax on Airbnb bookings. This is making Airbnb less competitive, even less attractive compared to traditional hotels. The allure of the Airbnb experience in the Golden State is being overshadowed by this financial burden. It seems the Golden State's shine is wearing off for Airbnb hosts. Let's delve into the new bill causing this seismic shift. In a nutshell, California has introduced a bill that slaps an additional 15% tax on Airbnb bookings. This significantly increases the cost for guests, making Airbnb less attractive compared to traditional hotel bookings. It's not just the guests feeling the pinch, but hosts as well. The new tax can make a substantial dent in their profits, especially for those who rely on Airbnb as a primary source of income. On top of that, the hassle of managing these taxes and the uncertainty it brings is leaving hosts questioning the viability of Airbnb. It's no wonder that hosts are now on the lookout for alternatives. They're seeking options that not only offer a more stable income, but also less administrative headache. This is leading to a shift towards traditional renting. So as the tax noose tightens, hosts are exploring new avenues. From Airbnb to traditional renting, the landscape is shifting. More and more hosts are making the switch, choosing to rent out their homes rather than listing them on Airbnb. This shift is driven by a number of perceived benefits. Primarily, hosts believe they can make more profit from traditional renting. And let's not forget about the reduced hassle. No more worrying about short-term bookings, handling key exchanges, or dealing with guest complaints. As the saying goes, when one door closes, another opens. Traditional renting seems to be the new door for former Airbnb hosts in California. Let's quickly recap what we've learned today. The Airbnb landscape in California is changing, and it's all due to the introduction of a new bill. This legislation imposes an additional 15% tax on Airbnb bookings, making these options less attractive to prospective guests when compared to traditional hotels. This shift in the market has led many hosts, like our creator, to reconsider their involvement with Airbnb. They're looking for alternatives, and many are finding that the traditional route of renting out their property long-term is a more profitable and less stressful option. In a nutshell, the added tax burden and the competitive edge of hotels are driving hosts away from Airbnb and towards traditional renting. This is a significant shift, and one that could potentially reshape the rental market in California. And there you have it. The reasons behind the Airbnb Stay tuned for more updates on this developing story.

present your case. Yes, I know. You keep telling me that you love me.

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0: We went out to see what Gen Z's reality actually looks like, and we made a web series out of it. It'll be on CBC Gem. It's called Count Us In, and honestly, I think you guys are going to love it.
5: From CBC News, The World This Hour, I'm Mike Miles. Canada's top soldier is in the running for a key role at NATO. Chief of the Defense Staff, General Jenny Carignan, faces her German counterpart in a vote tomorrow. The federal government is backing her bid, but as Murray Brewster reports, U.S. support remains unlikely.
6: I absolutely know what I'm getting myself into.
7: Apprehensive is not the way you describe General Jenny Carignan as she heads into the crucial vote this weekend.
6: I think I can make a difference.
7: It's been 20 years since a Canadian held the important post within NATO. The chair of the military committee acts as the bridge between NATO's political leadership and its military commanders. And the vote comes following a whirlwind week for Prime Minister Mark Carney in Europe, where he and EU leaders are proposing closer political, economic, and defense ties. And defense expert Steve Sademan says the Trump administration is not happy.
8: Donald Trump is not going to let a Canadian or a woman be the head of the military committee if anybody around him is paying attention to it.
7: If Carignan wins, she will likely continue to serve until next summer as Canada's chief of the defense staff when her term comes to an end and then move on to NATO. Murray Brewster, CBC News, Ottawa.
5: Russia's three-day parliamentary election has begun, the first since Moscow launched its full-scale invasion of Ukraine in 2022. It's unlikely to loosen President Vladimir Putin's firm grip on power. He's urged Russians to vote, saying high turnout would reflect public support for Russia's actions in Ukraine. Most anti-war candidates have been excluded from the ballot. An Ontario family is living a nightmare. Their son, an NHL prospect, is in critical condition in an Arizona hospital after collapsing during a workout with his university hockey team. Julia Wong reports.
9: He's my heart. He's my world.
10: The last few weeks have been excruciating for Christina Mage. Her son, 21-year-old Matthew, an NHL prospect, collapsed last month during a workout with his Arizona State University hockey team. The family's lawyer says he suffered heat stroke and is in critical condition in hospital. Matthew, from Hamilton, Ontario, was a recent transfer to ASU. He'd been playing hockey since he was young, and in 2023 was drafted by the St. Louis Blues. But that didn't faze him, says dad, John Mayich.
11: He didn't care if he was at a small rink in Hamilton or a big rink in St. Louis. He just loved the game.
10: Leonard Aragon, the family's lawyer, says the team workout was military style, took place in overwhelming heat, and water was withheld from players. He doubts Matthew will survive. The university says it's reviewing the incident. Its campus police also investigating. Aragon wants a third-party investigation. Julia Wong, CBC News, Edmonton.
5: The Buffalo Bills made the first regular season game in their new stadium special, beating the visiting Detroit Lions last night. But it was what happened before the game that sent their Canadian fans home happy. Jimmy Strachan reports.
12: Before the first ever regular season game at the Buffalo Bills' sparkling new stadium, a nod to their Canadian fans. About 10,000 Canadians hold Bills season tickets, with thousands more fans across Ontario. The Bills plan to play out Canada all season, calling it a celebration. No mention of politics. The decision has ruffled some feathers, including on Fox News.
13: Your national anthem does not belong in my country.
12: That feeling was hard to find in the Mardi Gras-like atmosphere outside of the stadium. Harry Kelly even adorned his hot dog cart with a Canadian flag.
14: And they are our friends and neighbors, and I'm going to treat them just like I always did, with respect.
12: If there was ever a place to remember the deep bond between the United States and Canada, it was here. Two countries with a deep love for one football team. Jamie Strachan, CBC News, Buffalo, New York.
5: And that is The World This Hour. For CBC News, I'm Mike Miles.

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5: We went out to see what Gen Z's reality actually looks like, and we made a web series out of it. 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It's called Count Us In, and honestly, I think you guys are going to love it.
6: From CBC News, The World This Hour, I'm Mike Miles. Canada's top soldier is in the running for a key role at NATO. Chief of the Defense Staff, General Jenny Carignan, faces her German counterpart in a vote tomorrow. The federal government is backing her bid, but as Murray Brewster reports, U.S. support remains unlikely.
7: I absolutely know what I'm getting myself into.
8: Apprehensive is not the way you describe General Jenny Carignan as she heads into the crucial vote this weekend.
7: I think I can make a difference.
8: It's been 20 years since a Canadian held the important post within NATO. The chair of the military committee acts as the bridge between NATO's political leadership and its military commanders. And the vote comes following a whirlwind week for Prime Minister Mark Carney in Europe, where he and EU leaders are proposing closer political, economic, and defense ties. And defense expert Steve Sademan says the Trump administration is not happy.
9: Donald Trump is not going to let a Canadian or a woman be the head of the military committee if anybody around him is paying attention to it.
8: If Carignan wins, she will likely continue to serve until next summer as Canada's chief of the defense staff when her term comes to an end and then move on to NATO. Murray Brewster, CBC News, Ottawa.
6: Russia's three-day parliamentary election has begun, the first since Moscow launched its full-scale invasion of Ukraine in 2022. It's unlikely to loosen President Vladimir Putin's firm grip on power. He's urged Russians to vote, saying high turnout would reflect public support for Russia's actions in Ukraine. Most anti-war candidates have been excluded from the ballot. An Ontario family is living a nightmare. Their son, an NHL prospect, is in critical condition in an Arizona hospital after collapsing during a workout with his university hockey team. Julia Wong reports.
10: He's my heart. He's my world.
11: The last few weeks have been excruciating for Christina Mayich. Her son, 21-year-old Matthew, an NHL prospect, collapsed last month during a workout with his Arizona State University hockey team. The family's lawyer says he suffered heat stroke and is in critical condition in hospital. Matthew, from Hamilton, Ontario, was a recent transfer to ASU. He'd been playing hockey since he was young, and in 2023 was drafted by the St. Louis Blues. But that didn't faze him, says dad, John Mayich.
12: He didn't care if he was at a small rink in Hamilton or a big rink in St. Louis. He just loved the game.
11: Leonard Aragon, the family's lawyer, says the team workout was military style, took place in overwhelming heat, and water was withheld from players. He doubts Matthew will survive. The university says it's reviewing the incident. Its campus police also investigating. Aragon wants a third-party investigation. Julia Wong, CBC News, Edmonton.
6: The Buffalo Bills made the first regular season game in their new stadium special, beating the visiting Detroit Lions last night. But it was what happened before the game that sent their Canadian fans home happy. Jimmy Strachan reports.
13: Before the first ever regular season game at the Buffalo Bills' sparkling new stadium, a nod to their Canadian fans. About 10,000 Canadians hold Bills season tickets, with thousands more fans across Ontario. The Bills plan to play out Canada all season, calling it a celebration. No mention of politics. The decision has ruffled some feathers, including on Fox News.
14: Your national anthem does not belong in my country.
13: That feeling was hard to find in the Mardi Gras-like atmosphere outside of the stadium. Harry Kelly even adorned his hot dog cart with a Canadian flag.
15: And they are our friends and neighbors, and I'm going to treat them just like I always did, with respect.
13: If there was ever a place to remember the deep bond between the United States and Canada, it was here. Two countries with a deep love for one football team. Jamie Strachan, CBC News, Buffalo, New York.
6: And that is The World This Hour. For CBC News, I'm Mike Miles.

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1: Lately, it feels like everyone has a take on Gen Z.
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1: Which is so unfair.
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1: 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Because between sky-high rent, $10 lattes, and the AI revolution, we've got a lot to unpack.
0: We went out to see what Gen Z's reality actually looks like, and we made a web series out of it. It'll be on CBC Gem. It's called Count Us In, and honestly, I think you guys are going to love it.
4: From CBC News, The World This Hour, I'm Mike Miles. Canada's top soldier is in the running for a key role at NATO. Chief of the Defense Staff, General Jenny Carignan, faces her German counterpart in a vote tomorrow. The federal government is backing her bid, but as Murray Brewster reports, U.S. support remains unlikely.
5: I absolutely know what I'm getting myself into.
6: Apprehensive is not the way you describe General Jenny Carignan as she heads into the crucial vote this weekend.
5: I think I can make a difference.
6: It's been 20 years since a Canadian held the important post within NATO. The chair of the military committee acts as the bridge between NATO's political leadership and its military commanders. And the vote comes following a whirlwind week for Prime Minister Mark Carney in Europe, where he and EU leaders are proposing closer political, economic, and defense ties. And defense expert Steve Sademan says the Trump administration is not happy.
7: Donald Trump is not going to let a Canadian or a woman be the head of the military committee if anybody around him is paying attention to it.
6: If Carignan wins, she will likely continue to serve until next summer as Canada's chief of the defense staff when her term comes to an end and then move on to NATO. Murray Brewster, CBC News, Ottawa.
4: Russia's three-day parliamentary election has begun, the first since Moscow launched its full-scale invasion of Ukraine in 2022. It's unlikely to loosen President Vladimir Putin's firm grip on power. He's urged Russians to vote, saying high turnout would reflect public support for Russia's actions in Ukraine. Most anti-war candidates have been excluded from the ballot. An Ontario family is living a nightmare. Their son, an NHL prospect, is in critical condition in an Arizona hospital after collapsing during a workout with his university hockey team. Julia Wong reports.
8: He's my heart. He's my world.
9: The last few weeks have been excruciating for Christina Mayich. Her son, 21-year-old Matthew, an NHL prospect, collapsed last month during a workout with his Arizona State University hockey team. The family's lawyer says he suffered heat stroke and is in critical condition in hospital. Matthew, from Hamilton, Ontario, was a recent transfer to ASU. He'd been playing hockey since he was young, and in 2023 was drafted by the St. Louis Blues. But that didn't faze him, says dad, John Mayich.
10: He didn't care if he was at a small rink in Hamilton or a big rink in St. Louis. He just loved the game.
9: Leonard Aragon, the family's lawyer, says the team workout was military style, took place in overwhelming heat, and water was withheld from players. He doubts Matthew will survive. The university says it's reviewing the incident. Its campus police also investigating. Aragon wants a third-party investigation. Julia Wong, CBC News, Edmonton.
4: The Buffalo Bills made the first regular season game in their new stadium special, beating the visiting Detroit Lions last night. But it was what happened before the game that sent their Canadian fans home happy. Jimmy Strachan reports.
11: Before the first ever regular season game at the Buffalo Bills' sparkling new stadium, a nod to their Canadian fans. About 10,000 Canadians hold Bills season tickets, with thousands more fans across Ontario. The Bills plan to play out Canada all season, calling it a celebration. No mention of politics. The decision has ruffled some feathers, including on Fox News.
12: Your national anthem does not belong in my country.
11: That feeling was hard to find in the Mardi Gras-like atmosphere outside of the stadium. Harry Kelly even adorned his hot dog cart with a Canadian flag.
13: And they are our friends and neighbors, and I'm going to treat them just like I always did, with respect.
11: If there was ever a place to remember the deep bond between the United States and Canada, it was here. Two countries with a deep love for one football team. Jamie Strachan, CBC News, Buffalo, New York.
4: And that is The World This Hour. For CBC News, I'm Mike Miles.

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1: Lately, it feels like everyone has a take on Gen Z.
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5: We went out to see what Gen Z's reality actually looks like, and we made a web series out of it. It'll be on CBC Gem. It's called Count Us In, and honestly, I think you guys are going to love it.
6: From CBC News, The World This Hour, I'm Mike Miles. Many Canadians are seeing big drops in gas prices this morning, between 8 and 10 cents per liter, depending on the region. Dan McTagg of Canadians for Affordable Energy says that's because refiners are switching from summer blends to winter blends, and he adds there may be more price drops.
7: We could see a bit of a lessening of the price over the next couple of days. I'm looking at markets, early overseas markets, suggesting perhaps another 3 cent decrease come Sunday, but that's probably as good as it's going to get unless someone can wave a magic wand and get a lot more oil, diesel, jet fuel, and gasoline into global markets.
6: McTagg cautions those price drops apply only to gasoline, and with the continuing tensions in the Middle East, the price for benchmark Brent crude oil is hovering around $103 U.S. a barrel this morning. Legislation to extend the gas tax excise holiday will be on the agenda as Parliament returns Monday. The Liberal caucus is holding a retreat, and Prime Minister Mark Carney addresses members today, the party laying out its strategy for the fall sitting of the House of Commons. New Brunswick is the first province in the country to bring artificial intelligence into the classroom. Students now have AI embedded in their curriculum from kindergarten to grade 12. The rollout has sparked national debate over the benefits and risks of the technology, and as Deanna Sumanak-Johnson reports, school boards across the country are watching closely.
8: Your school AI, our Ozobots, we're going to continue that.
9: These grade 7 students in New Brunswick are getting their assignment in a whole new language, the language of AI. The province is the first in Canada to incorporate AI in the curriculum from kindergarten to grade 12.
10: What does that look like in a safe learning environment?
9: Randolph McLean is the superintendent and CEO of Anglophone East School District. He says the province's ambitious plan is to prepare kids for the world of AI possibilities, but also how to minimize its dangers. Parents in many districts are urging caution. Dad Ben Humphreys is one of them.
11: When students use these tools, they don't remember as much, they don't learn as much.
9: Experts say schools will have to strike a balance, acknowledging the importance of AI while protecting critical thinking as they prepare kids for this new frontier of learning. Deanna Sumanak-Johnson, CBC News, Toronto.
6: Sounds from a Moscow polling station as Russia holds its first parliamentary election since invading Ukraine. President Vladimir Putin's party is expected to maintain its grip on power. As Julia Chapman reports, the war looms large over the vote.
12: In the city of Tambov, Ukrainian drones destroyed a warehouse last month. 18-year-old Diana says that attack will motivate residents to go to the polls. But retired army officer Artyom says he plans to spoil his ballot because there's no one to vote for. Russia's parliament is dominated by President Vladimir Putin's United Russia Party. Opposition parties typically vote along with it, especially on issues relating to the war. The Yabloko party is the only one to call for a ceasefire in Ukraine, and some of its leaders have been jailed for anti-war comments. The party was banned from taking part in this vote. Polls suggest Russians are increasingly uneasy about the war. Many live under the constant threat of Ukrainian drone strikes, which have also resulted in gasoline shortages. There are also rumors that more men could be conscripted, although the Kremlin denies this. Julia Chapman, CBC News, London.
6: A third beluga whale moved from closed Ontario theme park Marineland has died. The Spanish aquarium that took in Jelly Bean says it happened today. Two Marineland belugas and a resident beluga at a Chicago aquarium died within weeks of their move. The Niagara Falls attraction says it couldn't afford to take care of the whales anymore, adding if they weren't moved, they'd be put down. That is The World This Hour. For CBC News, I'm Mike Miles.
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1: Lately, it feels like everyone has a take on Gen Z.
2: There's a misconception that everybody in our generation wants things handed to them,
1: which is so unfair.
3: A lot of the circumstances that other generations got to have, we simply do not have.
1: So when Desjardins asked me to go out and hear directly from young people, I was all in. Because between sky-high rent, $10 lattes, and the AI revolution, we've got a lot to unpack.
4: We went out to see what Gen Z's reality actually looks like, and we made a web series out of it. It'll be on CBC Gem. It's called Count Us In, and honestly, I think you guys are going to love it.
5: From CBC News, The World This Hour, I'm Mike Miles. Prime Minister Mark Carney is meeting with his Liberal caucus today in Ottawa. The MPs are holding a retreat ahead of a new parliamentary session starting Monday. Janice McGregor looks at what's planned.
6: Three new MPs join this caucus following by-election wins at the end of the summer, and there are five, maybe soon to be six, vacancies in the House of Commons. So this is a team that's growing, recruiting, buoyed by high polling numbers, and poised to put a more comfortable governing majority to work this fall. But, well, their headcount for House votes is going to be less tense. Their to-do list is very serious. On the affordability front, a bill went on notice last night to enact the finance minister's recent announcement of an extension of the gas tax relief at the pumps. Ministers have been previewing legislation to make their one project, one review, regulatory approval streamlining push the default now, not just for major builds that are designated as nationally significant, but all new investments. And the government's trying to modernize labor relations and avoid the government needing to intervene in so many work disputes. Janice McGregor, CBC News, Ottawa.
5: Canada and the European Union will meet at a summit later next month in Montreal. An EU spokesperson telling news agency Reuters, the two will explore parameters for enhancing their relationship. European Commission President Ursula von der Leyen says she wants to make Canada an associate member. Canada's top soldier is in the running for a key role at NATO. Chief of the Defense Staff General Karen Karinon faces her German counterpart in a vote tomorrow. The federal government is backing her bid, but as Murray Brewster reports, U.S. support remains unlikely.
7: I absolutely know what I'm getting myself into.
8: Apprehensive is not the way you describe General Jenny Karinan as she heads into the crucial vote this weekend.
7: I think I can make a difference.
8: It's been 20 years since a Canadian held the important post within NATO. The chair of the military committee acts as the bridge between NATO's political leadership and its military commanders. And the vote comes following a whirlwind week for Prime Minister Mark Carney in Europe, where he and EU leaders are proposing closer political, economic, and defense ties. And defense expert Steve Sademan says the Trump administration is not happy.
9: Donald Trump is not going to let a Canadian or a woman be the head of the military committee if anybody around him is paying attention to it.
8: If Karinan wins, she will likely continue to serve until next summer as Canada's chief of the defense staff when her term comes to an end and then move on to NATO. Murray Brewster, CBC News, Ottawa.
5: A commuter train has been hit in Ukraine's Kharkiv region. Local reports suggest at least two people are seriously injured. Rescuers are on their way to the scene. It comes as Kyiv sees an increase in Russian drone attacks on its vital train system. At least two dozen rail workers have been killed and dozens of employees injured this year. Briar Stewart has the story.
10: Earlier this week, a train near the Polish border was quickly evacuated just moments before its locomotive was hit by a drone. More than 300 locomotives and more than 40 rail stations have been hit this year. Andrei Hul has been working as a train conductor for nearly 20 years. Our airports don't work, so the railway is the only way to quickly transport a lot of people across the country and in many cases over the border, he said. Earlier in the war, rail operators were very proud of the fact that they could keep the trains running on time despite Russia's invasion. But now trains can be severely delayed and in some cases need to be rerouted onto safer stretches of track. Briar Stewart, CBC News, Kyiv.
5: Canada's broadcast regulator, the CRTC, has approved the takeover of media company Corus. Under the deal, leaders would forgive about $500 million in debt in exchange for 99% ownership of a new company controlling Corus and its services. Corus owns Global Television and 36 radio stations. The company expects the deal will be finalized in the coming weeks. That is The World This Hour. For CBC News, I'm Mike Miles.

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0: Well, hello everyone. It's Maria Recruit here again. And I don't know about you, but I'm getting very, very frustrated with the government, with the banks, you name it. My goodness, there are so many changes going on. And I think it's part of the plan to make us all feel, I feel disoriented at times. I don't know about you. Very angry at times, and I know all this is being done on purpose, so we lose our bearing. And if I can just offer you some advice, stick to what you know. Do not fall for what they're saying in the newspaper. The legacy media is really not telling you the truth about anything. They do not want people to know the real truth of what is going on. And I want you to listen to this. This is what happened when the St. Catharines property tax increase went to 10%. This is July 2023. Just listen to this. This is a video that CHCH had. Let's listen to it together.
1: People living in St. Catharines say they can't afford what's coming their way. Property taxes are set to go up more than 10%. And when the idea to reopen the issue was voted down at council last night, things got heated. Sean Cowan joins us in studio with more on that. Sean.
2: Well, Taz, for the average homeowner, a 10.5% increase equals to around $400 a year. But it's not just about the money. They feel they don't have a voice.
3: Cell phone video at last night's city council meeting in St. Catharines clearly shows residents want their voices heard when it comes to a property tax increase.
4: And the fact that they wouldn't let anyone speak on it is deplorable. Yeah, absolutely.
3: Last night, councillors voted not to reopen the city's 2023 operating budget that would see a 10.5% property tax hike.
4: I'm really uncomfortable with that. I've worked all my life. I've paid the mortgage off, so that's a plus. And I'm on a fixed income, so any additional fees I have to pay are huge to me.
3: One councillor says he attempted to give savings back to taxpayers via a motion to freeze new hiring at the city. But that motion was voted down 7-6.
5: We've had all kinds of feedback from our constituents. Hardship by seniors who are on fixed income, young people who are renewing their mortgages.
6: Council has not realized how important it is to take into consideration the seniors of the city, and they're growing.
3: The mayor of St. Catharines says when it comes to staffing, they have to be competitive and keep hiring because people are taking jobs in other cities.
7: We started losing staff who were able to take jobs in other municipalities and stay in St. Catharines, but would only have to drive in once or twice a week to wherever they were, you know, going, Oakville, Toronto. But they were getting paid significantly more money, you know, $20,000, $30,000, $50,000 more, the same jobs. And so there was a recognition that with our priorities in terms of building housing, we needed to be able to compete in some way. We're still not at the same level as other municipalities, but we needed to raise our wages.
3: The mayor also says it comes down to spending. A lot of money was spent during COVID, and now that money has to be recouped. So for now, it looks like residents will have to pay.
4: And I think they should respect our opinions and our concerns, and at the very least, listen to them.
2: And the mayor of St. Catharines says even if yesterday's motion was approved, it would only save taxpayers around $4 a year. Taz?
0: Well, everyone, what do you think about that? So they raise our rate in Niagara, in St. Catharines by 10%, but they don't ask us for our input. I'm so glad to see all those people that attended that council meeting. We need to speak up as seniors and homeowners and landowners. We need to speak up and say, no, we don't want to pay 10% more. What have you done to help us? What services have you offered us? What are you doing? You're doing nothing. You're just taking that money. I think you better start changing how much you're paying people that are your staffers and start putting towards the people that I see homeless on the street. I mean, I can't stand going to St. Catharines anymore in Niagara Falls, because all I see are homeless people on the street. I see people waiting in churches to get into the church. So what is the city doing to help the homeless? So they're charging us 10%, but where is that money going? You should be able to do more using artificial intelligence, right? That you don't have to hire more people. Use the people that are working for you now and make them produce more by using artificial intelligence. So let's look. This is what's happened in St. Catharines, 10%. But let's see what's happened in Toronto. Let's hear this. This is from CP24.
8: Toronto homeowners are facing the largest property tax hike since amalgamation back in 1998. The more than $16 billion proposed operating budget includes a 5.5% increase in your property taxes, but this year's total hike is more like 7% once you factor in a 1.5% increase in the city's building levy. Now that works out to about $233 tax increase for the year on an average home assessed at about $700,000. The budget process is complicated this year by a shortfall of almost $900 million, which city staff says can be addressed in part with deferred projects. Now, Mayor Tory joined us on CP24 Breakfast to discuss the trade-offs the city had to make in this new budget.
9: Here we are now in an environment which is higher inflation, higher interest rates. Our fuel costs, for example, to keep the fuel in the buses and the police cars and the fire trucks and so on, just that alone this year is going to go up $46 million, just like people are experiencing when they fill up at the pumps. But that's a point and a half of property tax, that $46 million, to fuel the vehicle. So, it is one of those things where it's frustrating for me as it is for people, but I wanted to protect those services so that we can have a city that is livable and not facing a lot of cuts in services.
8: And that budget is going to go before City Council coming up on February 14th.
0: So that's what we heard from John Tory. So I'm going to wait to hear. But what he's saying is not that much different than what's happening right now. So in the meantime, Trudeau is shuffling the cabinet. But where's the money he's giving down to the provinces and the municipalities? What's going on with that? So federal, provincial, where are you helping? This is a question I'm going to send out there. Who's helping the little guy? All you're doing is taxing us more. And that's not fair. You're not giving us any more services. You better cut back. You better check what Trudeau's doing here with all the money. Where is he sending all that money, guys? Where is he sending all that money? And in Niagara, it really is a center for a lot of seniors. And seniors, most of them are on a fixed income. And so how can you justify asking 10% more in taxes in St. Catharines when you haven't given any more services? Everything has gone up. The fuel has gone up. The food has gone up. And now the taxes, I think not. I think the municipalities have to go back to the province, and the provinces have to go back to Trudeau, because that's where it belongs. This is where the problem is. Check out the federal. Where are they sending our tax dollars? What are they doing with our tax dollars? That's a question I'm going to leave for you. I don't have to answer it. Now, these are statistics. 35% of Canadians will lose their homes. So let's listen to this. This is Karash, Real Properties. Let's just listen to him as he explains this, of how Canadians are going to go bankrupt. Here we go.
10: If the Bank of Canada raises interest rates as little as 0.25%, then 35% of all Canadians will go bankrupt. Yep, that was an article that I covered here on this channel before the first Bank of Canada's interest rate hike last March. And that news really seemed to strike a chord with people here on YouTube, because that video has now been viewed over 220,000 times with 1,268 comments and 8,500 clicks of that sweet, sweet like button. And since then, the BOC increased rates the equivalent of 17 quarter point increases. And now it's a year later and the sun still appears to be rising and setting every day so far. And not a single one of my friends, family, clients, or colleagues have gone bankrupt. So in today's video, I'm going to give you my opinions on where we are now, a year after the video that changed my YouTube channel forever. But before I do, please subscribe to the channel if you would like to stay up to date on my market.
11: Was the second to last interest rate hike. We just basically hung on to this house as long as we could.
10: So the second to last interest rate hike, this news story was actually put out prior to the last one. So this is 3 ago. So this wasn't the quarter that just came out. This wasn't the 50 that came out before that. It was the 75 in September.
12: Durham Region resident Laura Feeney reached out to City News after putting her house of 18 years on the market. She tells me when the pandemic hit, they did $75,000 in renovations.
10: Let's stop there first. Okay, so she's lived there for 18 years, to be clear. Now, I don't want to, you know, blame this lady for her particular situation, but I want to give a real life example. So she's lived there for 18 years and she just did a $75,000 renovation.
12: But can no longer make ends meet amid soaring interest rates.
11: We were told by our broker that with interest rates continuing to go up, we would be looking at a mortgage of almost $3,900 a month.
0: Okay, so I'm going to stop that. In fact, what's happened here is interest rates have more than doubled, in some cases tripled, depending on if you were doing it through the banks or private lending. So let's say, and I spoke to my lawyer, actually, and he said that he was paying like $2,400 for his mortgage, and he bought a new house, I guess, in Cambridge, and now it's costing him $4,800 a month. Look at how much he has to pay extra. So it's not just the mortgage rate that has gone up. Also what's gone up is the fuel, the taxes, my self-insurance and all my properties, because as you know, I'm a real estate investor. It has doubled. All my insurance policies have doubled. And in one property, I have oil, hot water heating, and of course, it's oil heating, not gas. It's a heritage home. I pay $1,000 a month just for heating. Think about that. Think about that. Do you understand what that means? So my insurance has doubled. My heating has tripled. The taxes are 10% now because it happens to be a house maybe in St. Catharines. And where am I going to get it? From people who are renting from me. But the people who are renting can't afford it either. These poor people are working. A lot of them are students or working at low-paying jobs. And how can they even afford it? So it's kind of like us going around in a circle, right? And I don't know if you've been watching me or not, but since 2019, I've been on this station. And I have been warning people not to overspend. I've been telling people not to buy other properties. They were, such a low interest rate, but the properties were $800,000, $900,000, a million. I warned everyone, do not. This is a trap. This is a trap to catch all of you at this point where you're vulnerable. You think you can afford it, but I knew the interest rate was going to go up. That's why, actually, I tied down my interest rate for a number of years, so I wouldn't have to worry about it, but now they're coming due. So we have those problems coming up too, right? It's not just you, it's me also. So what I would suggest, first of all, I told everyone in 2020, just refinance your property, take the money out and keep it as savings. Don't spend it needlessly buying a bigger house or getting a bigger car or whatever else you wanted to do, but instead, hold on to your money and make sure that you're able to pay your bills. Keep it in savings because I could see this was not going to continue. But everyone thought, my goodness, this will never end. And I warned everybody, it was a trap and it is a trap. And what's going on right now is the continuation of the trap. For those who have been listening to me, I've been talking about Davos and the World Economic Forum since February, telling you that if you go onto their website, WEF.com, read what they're saying there, what they want to do. There is an agenda of 2030. There's an agenda for central bank digital currency. There's an agenda for 15-minute cities. There's an agenda for C40. Like, there are so many agendas going on that I can hardly keep up with it. And I'd love to share it with you, but how much of that will you even pay attention to? Most of you aren't paying attention to anything that I'm saying. Yet, it's coming up to show that what I had been warning is coming into fruition right now. So now we have the bill C-97. I'm going to be doing a show about that, and there's changes to the Landlord and Tenant Board, to the Residential Tenancies Act. How is that going to affect you as a landowner, a homeowner, and as a real estate investor? How is that going to, it's going to affect you a lot? I'm going to have a panel, and we're going to be discussing it. But in the meantime, go online and look at C-97, Ontario Bill C-97. So let's continue here with Karash Real Properties.
10: Okay, let's do that math super quick. $3,900 a month. I'm assuming that she's not refinancing right now and that maybe she's caught up in this whole variable mess of people that took variable rates hoping that they would stay down. So let's say now they did the reno, I don't know, a year ago, year and a half ago, and they took out an extra $75,000 at that time. Now they said the reno is $75K. Who knows if they took out $75K or more? They don't explain that so far in the story. But let's just say, for instance, this is somebody at a $3,900 approximate payment on a variable rate. And let's say today that rate has gone up to, I don't know, let's call it 6.5%. Well, if I would have to guess on the math on that, we're looking at slightly somewhere around a $600,000 mortgage, or maybe as much as, I don't know, 610 or 615 for a house that was purchased 18 years ago. Now, I bought my particular home 9 or 10 years ago, and in my marketplace, my house value today, even after a 20% drop, is still well more than double what I paid for it 9.5 or so years ago. This lady particularly is 18 years, so she very likely paid, again, maybe even half of that price at that time. So,
0: see, this is an indication of someone who doesn't know how to spend their money. How important is it to change your kitchen? Not important.

0: She overpaid for the people coming and working. Wrong time to do that. What she should have done is, if she wanted to, she could have refinanced her property and put the money in the bank, and she could have lived off of that without worrying about anything. Forget about the stupid kitchen, because I'm going to tell you right now, people would have paid anything for a house. It didn't matter what it was. You know, when the market's hot, they're going to pay whatever it is to get that house. Now, let's hold on to here. In the past, I have done fix and flips, and I've gone into the properties, and I have changed things around, and guess what? When I've left and sold it, people have gone in there and changed it again. So don't even bother. And I used to say to all my friends, I said, oh, I want to do this. I said, don't even bother. Don't do anything. Don't waste your time. Don't waste your money. Just sell it, and sell it in a hot market. And 2020 and 2021 and 2022, they were very hot markets. So if somebody wanted to make good money and put it in their pocket with their, you know, principal residence, that was the time to do it. But I chose not to do that, because once you get rid of a property, you won't be able to get another one. And this is so true. I was talking to some people that what they wanted to do, they wanted to get the money out of the property and they wanted to rent, but they can't find a place to rent, and then rent is too expensive. Why instead of doing that, why not just refinance your property and keep the money in the bank? The property will go up in value, continue to go up in value, and you can rest securely. So you pay a mortgage, which is fine. Nothing wrong with that. And you can live in your home. You don't have to rent. You're not worried about somebody trying to kick you out because you're not paying enough rent. In fact, I have in one of my properties a lady going into there that was living in a house for about 22 years. And what happened was her landlord got ill and she wanted one of her children to move in. So, you know, that worked out very well. But this poor woman can't find any place to move into. So we're renting to her. And she says, well, I want to look for an apartment. I want to look for an apartment. I said, well, you know what? Good luck with that, because there are so many people that are looking to rent apartments. I had a call today, actually, for someone who was looking to rent a two-bedroom basement apartment. I said, I don't have two-bedroom basement apartments. I only have one bedroom. So she said to me, you know what, how about this? My husband can rent in Niagara Falls because he has to work in Niagara Falls. He was working at the Sheraton or something like that. And my son and I, we will be moving up to Toronto. That poor woman was trying to make a deal. I said, okay, but this is how much I want she says, this is one bedroom. I said, no. This is a studio apartment. You know, a mature man doesn't move into a bedroom sharing a washroom and kitchen with other people. That just doesn't work. And I explained to her, you know, I don't think your husband, who's mature, will want to move into a place where you have younger people. It's just not going to work. And she agreed with me, you know. So we left on good terms. But, you know, this poor homeowner that was trying, you know, to fix up her place, which I would never advise. If anyone was in my master class, you know, how to 10 or 15X your income with real estate, I would have never told anyone to do that. But I've done with my own kitchens. I've just painted them white because that was, you know, that was the hot color then. And then changed the knobs. But most people don't even notice. Like, if you want to be at the high end, that's something completely different. I'm talking about the middle of the road rentals. I'm not talking about the low end. I have high end, but that's something completely different. But I'm talking, most people fit into the mid end of rentals. And I don't think they could care less. They just want to make sure that it's clean. So I had my cupboards actually in one of my high-end.
1: If this was my market, not saying it is.
0: And what I did was I painted. I had a professional painter come in. That's when things were really inexpensive. I wouldn't do that now. I just do it myself. But he painted. He took them all the cupboards out, like the doors. And I painted the handles myself into gold and silver, you know. But you know what? They work. It works. It doesn't matter. I don't get any more rent for that. So why should I do anything about it?

0: This is how things are. And listen, if you're interested to know more about real estate and really get a handle on it, me myself as a single woman, I'm completely financially independent with real estate, then please by all means look at my website, realwealthrealestate.com, and you can set up an appointment to speak to me there, and I'm very happy to speak to you. And maybe we can work together, in my master class or my landlord boot camp, because I host a landlord boot camp one-on-one, and you'll learn how to choose the right tenant. So if you buy a house, that's great. But if you don't know how to choose the tenant, what are you going to do, right? So let's continue going on here. There is something else here. They say nearly one in three Canadians can't cover their bills. This is a new survey that suggests. And this is thanks to the latest Bank of Canada rate hike. And we're going to go again to Kasarash. That's Karrasch, Real Properties. And thank you very much, Kasarash, for having such great videos. Let's listen to what he says about this.
1: Can't cover their bills. But again, today, the Bank of Canada increased interest rates by another quarter point. And I'm going to show you an article from the Toronto Sun disclosing a survey of Canadians and their tough financial position that they are finding themselves in. And then I'm going to give you my opinion on the whole situation with a surprise twist at the end of this video, because I uncovered a little bit of funny business going on out there with this particular news story. So make sure you stick around all the way to the end. But of course, and as always, if you would like to switch on this one, credit reporting agency TransUnion, which surveyed 956 Canadians, which I guess is all Canadians according to them, found that 32% of respondents expected to be unable to pay off their current bills or loans in full. Of those, only 38% plan to cover a partial amount. So let's analyze that here really quickly. It says that they don't plan to pay off their loans in full. I would assume this is a lot different than I cannot cover my bills. This is what the news does. They like to take these articles and say that everybody's in bad shape. Now, for sure, inflation is a problem. Bills are going up, rents are going up, mortgage payments are going up, and it's getting to a really bad spot. However, this says that the respondents to this survey, apparently these 956 people represent the entire country, well, they're saying that they don't expect to pay off their loans in full. I personally don't think this is anything new, but let's keep going. As cost of living in Canada continues to increase, Canadians seem to be less confident with their financial state. Of course, that would be the case. Some 57% of respondents felt that their household finances were as good or better than planned, according to the study, down 2% from the same period last year. So of course, the news article is not going to be 57% of Canadians or the majority feel really good about their financial situation and are in a better spot than they had planned to be. Instead, it's going to be that 32% of Canadians can't pay their bills in full. And then of course, they don't say in full, they just say can't pay their bills. Macroeconomic pressures remain top of mind for Canadians as increased concern about inflation and rising interest rates affected consumer behaviors, says the report. Canadians remain concerned about debt, especially regarding taking on additional credit.
0: That's, I'm going to explain something that's really funny. I've been with the CIBC. Since I moved here some 35 years ago from New York City, and I've been with CIBC for that many years, since 1986. Think about that, everyone. I have a little bit of history behind me, right? And they called me up. They wanted to talk to me. I don't trust anyone on the phone anymore. I said, no. I said, he wanted my personal information. I said, no, please. Please give me the phone number of a person I can call at a local, CIBC, Canadian Bank, Canadian Imperial Bank of Commerce, right? So I did speak to someone, so it was really true. Although they said to me, oh, no, I'm glad you didn't give the information. You don't know who they are. They're not with us. And then they found out it was with them. So, I mean, they don't even know what they're doing. But anyways, what he was calling me was, he said, you paid off your MasterCard. And we just wanted to know that we have extra payments here. He says, So I said, well, why don't you just tell me? Well, I can't because you didn't tell me, you didn't give me your account number and all that. I said, well, I'm not going to do that over the phone anymore. And if you're going to be foolish enough to do that, everyone, do not do that. If you're worried or you don't know who this person is, tell them to send an email to a local bank nearby you, you know, in the Niagara region, and they will call you up and ask them to send an email, but do not even respond to the email. Talk to a person on the phone and make sure you know that there's actually a branch over there. Because they can fool you, right? So they said, well, you know, there's an overpayment here. You paid it off and you keep paying it. I said, oh, that's a good sign. And the girl even said, oh, that's wonderful that you've been doing that. She said, but we want to let you know you don't have to keep paying. I said, okay. So I don't know about you, but you know how I pay off my credit cards? I just pay weekly. So I never pay them off. I mean, I carry a balance because I have a business and it's a business expense. So I just pay like $25, like to pay $100 a month or $200 a month or $500 a month, which I have to do for many of my properties. I just break it down weekly. So let's say if you have to pay $400 a month, then you just pay $100 a week. Or if you have to pay, you know, whatever it is, $150. A month, then just pay like maybe $75, $25, whatever it is break it down. Things get, you can, like when I paid for my car, and I've been doing this for, you know, for 23 years, is that I pay weekly payments because to pay $400 or $500 a month is very, very difficult. The same with your taxes. If you have to come up with $1,000 or $2,000 every so many months, just pay weekly. It comes down very fast and it's painless, okay? So just letting you know about that, that's the tricks that I use. And as a single woman, I'm solely reliant on my real estate, that's how I do it. I don't rely on anyone else. I don't rely on the government. So I'm going to try and teach you. If you come back every Thursday at 5 o'clock on 4682.ca, you're going to be able to hear my shows. Maybe you'll learn something. I don't know. But, you know, I'm here to help. I mean, that's the whole reason I even wanted to start, you know, producing my shows on this station, is to try and help other people become financially affluent, financially literate. So now we're coming to a time that 33% of Canadians can't cover their bills thanks to the latest Bank of Canada rate hike. And we're going into another rate hike. Now, this is crazy. I mean, and when you look at the governor of the Bank of Canada, he puts his head down all the time because he knows what he's doing. This is all part of the World Economic Forum. They're trying to bankrupt us all. Don't let them bankrupt you. Find a way of holding on to your property, because once you lose property, you have nothing. Don't believe what they say. Owning or renting is the same. It's not. And in fact, it was only after the war that people started to buy houses for themselves. Before that, you know, in Europe, most of the people were renting. They couldn't afford to buy. So this is basically a new phenomena, you know, after the Second World War. This has kind of been...
1: Now, personally, I think this is great. This is actually what the rate increases were supposed to do. The whole point of these rate increases that we have seen is to stop spending. And unfortunately, I don't think Canadians or the general public are very good at stopping spending money when they have it. So,
0: okay, now, it's not, we are not at fault of spending money. It's the government. So I'm not even going to continue with him. Thank you very much. But that's not the problem. The problem is the government has been spending. And so they have raised the hike to take more money out of the system to put it in their back pockets. And I'm going to ask you this, where are they sending your tax dollars? Just listen to Trudeau and Freeland. Where are they sending your tax dollars? Instead of taking care of their own people, what the hell are they doing? Really, what are they doing with our money? So this, many, many Canadians are leaving Canada, and I don't blame them. If I could leave Canada, I would leave in a moment. But how can you do it if you have, like I have properties? I can't, even if I wanted to. And I'm at an age that it doesn't really matter at this point. But if you're young, you should be leaving Canada, go to someplace else. And more Canadians are leaving. In fact, a lot of people are leaving to go to Japan. Would you believe that? That's kind of interesting, right? Because Japan, I've been watching videos about Japan. I'm really, really impressed with the lifestyle they have over there. Just watch some videos on YouTube. So let's look at Grayson Arabia. So he's going to explain why he's leaving Canada. He's a young man and he doesn't see any future here. And he says, I do plan to spend time in Canada over the next few years, but I'm beginning the process of leaving. And I don't blame him at all. So let's listen to his reasoning. And he's a young man. So, I mean, myself, I'm a senior, so it doesn't really matter. But he's a young man. Let's hear from him. Thank you, Grayson.
2: That I want to make, but it's one that I feel I need to make. I'm slowly coming to the realization that I don't see my future in Canada. And I need to start planning to leave the country. The first reason I'm leaving Canada is that Canada is actually becoming a more dangerous place to live. In the past few years, we've seen an increase in violent crime. We've seen cops getting shot by citizens. We've seen citizens acting as RCMP officers and going on shooting sprees. We've seen people go on stabbing sprees, killing multiple people. And one of my biggest problems is that it's really difficult to defend yourself against this happening. In Canada, we don't really have strong self-defense laws. We can't open carry like the states, you can't carry a gun, but you can't even carry non-lethal forms of self-defense. Like in a lot of places, people like carrying mace or pepper spray, and that's actually illegal in Canada. If you're in this country and something bad just happens to happen around you, you know, you're in the wrong place at the wrong time, you know, you basically just have to run, right? Or use your hands to defend yourself. And I think that's just insane. I can't imagine how many people have died or been assaulted or robbed, etc., just because they've had no way to defend themselves. So I don't like that. And I understand the best way to defend yourself is just to run, get out of the situation you're in, but sometimes you can't. And I would like to have the option to be able to defend myself if necessary. The second reason why I'm planning to leave Canada is that Canada is just too woke, and it's getting more woke every single day. We have the National Arts Center running drag events targeted at young children. We have universities putting tampons in the male washrooms because apparently men can get their periods nowadays. And also we have universities bringing back segregated study halls because apparently segregation is the way to fight racism. And I know most people understand that all this woke is just ridiculous nonsense and they don't actually buy into it. But the problem is that it's so ingrained in every institution in our society that if you're one of the people in these positions that's still rational and chooses to speak out against it, you're often investigated by your institution. You might be put on unpaid leave. You might be exiled from your profession. And if you go on the internet, you can
0: You know what this is? This is part of the ESG protocol. This is part of the World Economic Forum. I beseech you, it's a very old word, to go and look on the website World Economic Forum, WEF.com, and do some work on ESG. And you'll find out that that's part of why we have such a resurgence of the woke culture. Anything that's happening right now that is negative is part of the woke culture. Okay? So if you don't believe me, because half of you don't believe whatever I say, but I have proven that I know what I'm talking about, then you do your homework. You do your research. Don't get caught up. But I don't feel safe in Canada anymore. I was born and raised here, but I don't like what's going on. And quite frankly, if I could carry a gun, I'd be carrying a gun. Because I don't trust anyone or anything anymore. And I think all of us, we've come through from 2020, you know, with the pandemic and everything, all the other BS that's coming through right now. I don't feel comfortable here anymore. If I could leave Canada and move someplace else, I would. But, you know, like my real estate agent said, where are you going to go, Maria? And she was saying, where am I going to go? Wherever we go, there's going to be some sort of problem. But the ESG is from Larry Fink, from BlackRock. So I'm going to ask you to do your research, do your homework. You're not going to listen to me anyways. So I'll leave it up to you. This is your life. If you don't stand up for your rights, then whatever happens to you is part of your problem. Myself, I stood up for my rights when I was 1950s, 1960s. I'm a baby boomer. I stood up for my rights through my whole life. Now it's your turn. I raise my hand. I have no time for any of this, and I'm tired from all of this. So now it's in your young people's hands.
2: Find tons of stories about people in similar situations and having this happen to them. And the problem with this is that when all these rational people are pushed out by their institutions, they're being replaced by people that are just pushing the woke narrative. So you can imagine when your kid goes to elementary school and they're being told that boys can have their period from the age of 5 years old up until high school, and that's all they've ever heard and it's never been challenged, it is eventually going to become fact for a lot of people that don't really recognize how ridiculous it is. The third reason I'm planning to leave Canada, and one of the bigger reasons actually, is that Canada's medical system is an absolute joke. Me, like millions of other Canadians, actually don't even have a family doctor anymore, and it's pretty much impossible to find one, especially in your local area. Prior to 2019, in fact, you could see a medical professional, you could find a family doctor relatively easily. Before 2019, you could go to a walk-in clinic and see a doctor the same day. Now, I actually have a blood clot in my leg, which you can guess where that's probably from, and I've been trying to see a doctor to get help with this, and the earliest I can get a walk-in appointment was 1 month from the day I phoned. Now, if you're in Canada and you need to see a doctor more urgently than that, obviously you can just go up to an emergency room, but again, you might be waiting all day there because the way an emergency room works is that they kind of just take people in based on their priority. So if you have something that's obviously more urgent than 1 month, but not as urgent as someone who might be having a heart attack, you're probably going to be waiting a while, right? And on top of that, that's not even discussing things like screenings for diseases like cancers being pushed back so far that people ended up having their cancers progress because they weren't getting biopsies and screenings done in time. And that's personally one of my biggest fears about being in Canada for something happening to me or my family, is that one of us ends up getting cancer, it's not dealt with in time because the medical system's so backed up, and then it reaches a point where, you know, you basically can't cure it, where it could have been cured in the first place.
0: Okay, I have a brother who lives in Florence, Italy, and the medical system there is free. I remember when I lived in Europe, it was free. Great universities, those are free. Great music schools, conservatory music, which is where I went, that was free. The education is free. The hospitals are free, and the hospitals are fantastic. And my brother was saying, you know, he's been there for about over 10 years now. They have a studio in Florence, actually. And he was saying, you know, Maria, they have such a good medical system here. You don't have to stand in line like you do in Canada. So for Canada, that's supposed to be such a wonderful country. Yeah, right. Okay. You know, like we used to say, tongue in cheek. This is an old saying for baby boomers, tongue in cheek, which means BS, right? So this is a young man talking. I want you to listen to it. I won't even be able to get into what's going on with the Bank of Canada, but they want to raise the interest rates again. So they haven't heard us enough, guys. He hasn't heard us enough. Financially, they want to raise the interest rates again. And if you look at his face, you're going to see what a BS, all bullshit. All they're doing is trying to hurt us all. Financially, emotionally. So I'm proud to say that some Canadian young people are leaving the country. And when you leave the country, that we have less wealth because the young people are our wealth.
2: If it was just dealt with right away. The fourth reason why I'm planning to leave Canada is that it's just too expensive to live here. The average Canadian salary in 2022 was $62,000. Now, after tax, that's going to be about $50,000. Rent on top of that's going to be somewhere between $20,000 and $25,000 a year. Food, if you're spending $100 a week, which is probably conservative at this point, that's another $5,000. Car insurance and gas, because a lot of people need cars, especially if they live in a rural area, that's probably at least another $5,000. Then you add in things like dental insurance, buying a winter coat, new boots every year, going out with your friends once a week, actually living a normal life. Once you add up all these small things, you're really not left with much at the end.
0: Yeah, people don't realize. And $62,000, what can you do with $62,000? You have to make over, even someone who's making $100,000 a year, And you'll see that on realwealthrealestate.com, my blog. That can't even get you enough money to buy a house. Think about that. Think about how absurd that is. Now, my brother doesn't have a car. They have a beautiful apartment, and they don't need a car. So they don't have insurance to worry about. They don't have a vehicle to worry about. You have the wonderful bus system. Remember when I was living in Italy and Europe, Spain, Europe, England, Ireland. The system, the bus system, the tram system, the transportation system is so good that you don't need to own a car. Like, I lived in Europe for over 10 years. I didn't need a car. I took the train. I took the bus. I took the subway. I didn't need anything. I wasn't wasting my money on friggin' insurance that goes up all the time. A vehicle that's not worth half the money once you buy it. So what a waste of money in North America. And I'm really concerned about in Niagara. Can we not get a good bus system that goes between all Niagara and brings people to different jobs? Like, you have to stay in one city because there aren't any bus systems. Like, get up. Like, I mean, I moved here in 1986, and it hasn't gotten any better with the busing system. It's gotten worse. What's wrong with this picture? They want you to use the gas and the cars, but yet they don't want you to use it anymore. They want you to go electric. So what are they talking about? They don't even know themselves what they're talking about. It's such a lose-lose world now in Canada. And I feel just like this young man, his name is Grayson Arabia. I feel like he does, and I am in my 70s already. I used to love Canada. I can't stand Canada now. So let's continue with Grayson.
2: The year, and especially if you're saving up to buy a home, the average home price in Vancouver and Toronto is over $1 million. So if you want to buy a home in that place and you're only making $60,000, $70,000 a year, say, even if you're making $100,000 a year, it's going to take you 5, 10, 15 years just to save up enough to put a deposit down on a home. My final reason.
0: Now, but I'm just going to go back here. Listen to this. It takes 22 years of full-time work for the typical young person to save a 20% down payment on an average-priced house. This is a report. The report reads, which they say is 17 years longer than when today's aging population were their age. The report did not clarify what age groups fall under the definition. So this is the lack of affordability of the Greater Toronto Area, GTA, is even steeper. It says, those who have their sights set on owning a home in the GTA, Greater Toronto Area, will have to save for an average of 27 years to make the same down payment on an average priced home. This is 10 years longer compared to the average amount of time across Canada. Think about that. When I moved here from New York City in 1986, by 1988, I was able to buy my first home. How did I do that? I had my business I was running, and I was working 7 jobs in 7 days. That's how I was able to do it. I don't think many people want to do the same thing as I did, but I was very determined. But certainly, the prices weren't outrageous as they are now. But I want to tell you something which is really interesting. When I was trying to buy a home, I was outbid. That was when the market was hot. And I, of course, I didn't know anything about this. I had been in Europe. I had lived in New York City and was renting in Europe. I was renting very, you know, was very inexpensive. And my brother, my sister-in-law, their rent is very inexpensive, much better than paying a friggin' mortgage over here in Canada. Like, what's the sense of living in this country when all you're doing is working to pay off your debt and your bills? At least they're over there and they can enjoy their life. Are you enjoying your life? Then if you're not, get out of Canada. Go someplace else where things aren't as expensive and it's not as absurd of what's going on. 27 years to buy a house, that's not worth half of that. If I can suggest to you, If you want to buy a house, go outside of the greater Toronto area, go into a little town, even if you go up north or whatever else, get a good vehicle, get a good car that you can travel back and forth. But you don't have to pay those. You don't have to pay your stupid mortgage that takes so much money out of your system. Like for me, these are business expenses. But for you, your own home, it's not a business expense. Let's continue with this.
2: Enough to put a deposit down on a home. My final reason for wanting to leave Canada is that the government is tied to globalist entities like the WEF and is becoming increasingly tyrannical year over year.
0: That's what I said to you. I want you to go and look at World Up. When he says WEF, it's World Economic Forum. Take the time to read what they're saying. Trudeau is an agent of the World Economic Forum. He was a student of the globalists. They're called young globalists. So all these new politicians, all the prime ministers and presidents of the countries all went to Klaus Schwab's school called the Young Globalists. So Trudeau doesn't care about us. None of our politicians care about us now. When I was growing up, they cared about us. Our politicians cared about us. They wanted to do the right thing, but not now. They're all part of this big cabal, and they're all getting paid by them, and they want to work for them. They couldn't care less about us. They don't care about us. Big government and big corporations are working together to make us into a feudal system, which means you don't own land, you don't own a house, you're just renting, and they'll give you some money if you're lucky. You need to go back and look in history into the Middle Ages to see how people were treated. People couldn't leave their land. They had to get permission to leave their property. They weren't allowed to leave their property. The lord, that's why it's called landlord, the lord of the land had to give you permission to leave. And in fact, in China, you're not allowed to leave certain areas. You need permission. You're going to find that now with travel, you need permission. Canada just brought in a new bill where you have to get a visa to be able to go to any country now, which we didn't have as Canadians, but now they want to. They want to know all your business, who you are, how much money you are, how much money you're making, how long you're staying away for, how much money you're taking out. This is fascism. It's fascism, guys. And I'm not the only one talking. I'm glad to see a young person like this. So let's continue listening to Grayson.
2: This was really shown during COVID. I know a lot of you watching this video are probably Canadian, or you're an immigrant that lived in Canada and you had the unpleasurable experience of living here during the height of COVID, in which case Canada was one of the worst countries to live in. Here in Canada, we had vaccine passports where if you chose not to get the vaccine, you couldn't leave the country. They basically banned you from getting on a ferry, crossing the US border, getting on a train, or getting on a plane. If you didn't choose to get an experimental vaccine pumped out by the biggest pharmaceutical company in the world, you couldn't leave this country. You were a prisoner here. The other big problem was that the government really used our media system as a massive psyop to really turn people against the unvaccinated. You can see just from how our prime minister himself, Justin Trudeau, talked about unvaccinated people, calling them misogynists and racists. It was just really weird to see how fast people turned on their fellow Canadians just because they chose not to get a medical procedure. And especially back in 2022, it was quite obvious at that point that there were tons of problems with the vaccine, especially for large groups of people that were healthy that probably didn't even need it to begin with. But instead of our government making the informed decision to maybe look into some of this data, they invoked the Emergencies Act, chose to start freezing people's bank accounts simply for protesting or supporting the protests monetarily. This is a massive problem because we now live in a society where it's been deemed okay for the government just to freeze people's assets if they're doing something the government does not like. Now, for me, as a Canadian citizen who definitely does not agree with the current government and what's going on, I have no motivation now to ever buy a home or buy any sort of asset that's quite expensive in this country if the government, just on a whim because they don't like me for whatever reason, can freeze it, can take it from me. That is an incredibly scary idea to me, and I don't want to be a part of that. And again, it's not just during COVID, but we've also seen future future signs that there's going to be problems. Pretty much every day in Canada on the news, there's talks about climate lockdowns and climate change, and we're seeing what's going on in Oxford, what's going to happen next year with the city being sectioned off and you only being allowed to leave 100 times via car per year, whatever it is. When you look at how Justin Trudeau's tied to the World Economic Forum and Klaus Schwab, and how Chrystia Freeland's on the board of the WEF, it's so obvious. I mean, the government of Canada's even working with the WEF right now for the known traveler, whatever it is, whatever they call it. Basically, they're taking your biometrics when you go into an airport like Montreal or Toronto and you come back into the country. You need to get a full face scan done. That's going to be a big problem moving forward in the future. Again, when they try and implement things like climate lockdowns, you know, you're only allowed to leave the country so many times a year. I mean, this isn't dystopian shit. This is going to happen in the future, whether it's 10, 15, 20 years down the line. I don't want to be here when that happens. I want to be able to move freely. So that's why I'm planning now to get out. The government of Canada is obviously also talking about implementing a central bank-backed digital currency. Again, going back to the point about the Freedom Convoy, them introducing the Emergencies Act to freeze people's bank accounts. A digital currency is just going to make it easier for them to do this. During the Emergencies Act, if your account got frozen, if you had some cash on you, you'd be able to buy stuff. But if we go to a completely cashless society, how are you going to purchase anything if the government chooses to just go, you know what? Nothing for you today. Now, if you disagree with anything I've said in this video, definitely feel free to leave a comment down below and we can talk about it. All I ask is that you don't label me anti-Canada. I genuinely love this country and hope that I'm wrong about everything I've said in this video. You know, my family and friends are here. My memories are here. Pretty much my whole life right now is here. I just don't see my future being here.
0: Yeah, great.
2: This isn't really a video.
0: Grayson, I feel the same way. I love my country, but I don't feel it's part of me anymore. I feel like...
3: The following is paid content for Desjardins.
4: Lately, it feels like everyone has a take on Gen Z.
5: There's a misconception that everybody in our generation wants things handed to them.
4: Which is so unfair.
6: A lot of the circumstances that other generations got to have, we simply do not have.
4: So when Desjardins asked me to go out and hear directly from young people, I was all in. Because between sky-high rent, $10 lattes, and the AI revolution, we've got a lot to unpack.
6: We went out to see what Gen Z's reality actually looks like, and we made a web series out of it. It'll be on CBC Gem. It's called Count Us In, and honestly, I think you guys are going to love it.
7: From CBC News, The World This Hour, I'm Mike Miles. Many Canadians are seeing big gas price drops today, between 8 and 10 cents per liter, depending on the region. Dan McTagg of Canadians for Affordable Energy says that's because refiners are switching from summer blends to winter blends, and he adds prices may fall more.
8: We could see a bit of a lessening of the price over the next couple of days. I'm looking at markets, early overseas markets, suggesting perhaps another 3 cent decrease come Sunday, but that's probably as good as it's going to get unless someone can wave a magic wand and get a lot more oil, diesel, jet fuel, and gasoline into global markets.
7: McTagg cautions those price drops only apply to gasoline. And with the ongoing tensions in the Middle East, this hour, the price for benchmark crude oil is now $104 U.S. a barrel. Legislation to extend the gas excise tax holiday will be on the agenda as Parliament returns Monday. The Liberal caucus is holding a retreat, and Prime Minister Mark Carney addresses members today, the party laying out its strategy for the fall sitting of the House of Commons. Iranian officials are now able to attend the United Nations General Assembly meeting next week in New York. That's after the U.S. granted visas to a select few people in the Iranian government. But as Mark Carcasol explains, there are conditions.
9: Most notably, no roaming around New York and no shopping. They will face tight restrictions on their movements, the Iranian delegation, that is, around the UN's host city, and will be banned from buying certain American products from certain American stores. The U.S. State Department spokesperson on X wrote about this. He writes, quote, "While ordinary Iranians endure brutal repression, water and electricity shortages, and soaring inflation, the regime's officials want to go on shopping sprees in New York. Not on our watch. We will not let the Iranian regime's elites exploit the General Assembly for a luxury retail splurge paid for by the Iranian people's suffering." And the idea of humanitarian crimes is actually on the agenda at the UN. A non-binding report by the UN's Human Rights Council actually found reasonable grounds this week to believe both the U.S. committed war crimes in relation to two strikes in Iran. And it also accuses the Iranian regime of committing gross human rights violations and crimes against humanity against its own people. Mark Carcasol, CBC News, Washington.
7: Russia's three-day parliamentary election has begun, the first since Moscow launched its full-scale invasion of Ukraine in 2022. President Vladimir Putin's urging Russians to vote, saying high turnout reflect public support for Moscow's actions in the war. Most anti-war candidates have been excluded from the ballot. An Ontario family is living a nightmare. Their son, an NHL prospect, is in critical condition in an Arizona hospital after collapsing during a workout with his university hockey team. Julia Wong reports.
10: He's my heart. He's my world.
11: The last few weeks have been excruciating for Christina Mayich. Her son, 21-year-old Matthew, an NHL prospect, collapsed last month during a workout with his Arizona State University hockey team. The family's lawyer says he suffered heat stroke and is in critical condition in hospital. Matthew, from Hamilton, Ontario, was a recent transfer to ASU. He'd been playing hockey since he was young, and in 2023 was drafted by the St. Louis Blues. But that didn't faze him, says dad, John Mayich.
12: He didn't care if he was at a small rink in Hamilton or a big rink in St. Louis. He just loved the game.
11: Leonard Aragon, the family's lawyer, says the team workout was military style, took place in overwhelming heat, and water was withheld from players. He doubts Matthew will survive. The university says it's reviewing the incident. Its campus police also investigating. Aragon wants a third-party investigation. Julia Wong, CBC News, Edmonton.
7: A third beluga whale moved from closed Ontario theme park Marineland has died. The Spanish aquarium that took in Jelly Bean says it happened today. Two Marineland belugas and a resident beluga at a Chicago aquarium died within weeks of their move. The Niagara Falls attraction says it couldn't afford to take care of the whales anymore. That is the World This Hour. For CBC News, I'm Mike Miles.
13: 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Number three. All the classics. All day long. Are you not entertained? 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
16: Well, hello, hello, hello, everyone. How are you doing? Here we are, Friday, the 18th of September, 2026, and we are going live on Niagara Now with Maria and Dawson. And what are you planning on doing this beautiful week? I'm looking outside. The sky is beautiful, nice and blue. So you're listening to Niagara Now every Friday at 12 noon Eastern Standard Time on realwealthradio.ca, your station that you come for the music, but you stay for the business advice. 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But you can always go on my YouTube channel that I do with Amanda Renault. She's the publisher of Magnetic Publishing. And we talk about how to start a business on a zero budget. So I'm just going to get my co-host, Dawson. So let me see if I can find him here. I just had him. Okay, let me see if I can get Dawson Walters. He's my go-to person. He's always all over the place. Let's see if I can find him this morning.
17: Dawson from Niagara Now.
16: Hey, Dawson, how are you doing, guy?
17: Doing good. 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
16: Yeah, absolutely. 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
17: 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So if you want to know more about the weekly networking group, confidencemedia1@gmail.com, and you to this this group of wonderful people that I've been talking to for the last 5 years or so.
16: Oh, wow.
17: We check in on each other, local professionals, every week, and just for a conversation general conversation every Friday morning.
16: Good. Excellent. Glad to hear that. Excellent. Thank you.
17: Go ahead.
16: Well, we all need to network with each other, and I think that's a really good invitation. I'm glad you mentioned it. Listen, I have to ask you something. I was going to make it up to Niagara Falls Museum. I think it was Evening of the Arts, I guess. I couldn't make it. I had to take care of a computer that had gone belly up, kaput, so I couldn't make it. But how was it? Lots of people?
17: It was great. Yes, I was there yesterday. Good turnout. There were cars lined up for blocks. If you wanted to get there, you'd have to walk a few blocks. So I got some good exercise yesterday. I walked in, and the Niagara Falls Night of Art is the big day for art and artists and art enthusiasts in Niagara. So that is the big day for that particular thing. So I was glad to be there to support some of my friends and colleagues in the industry.
16: Yeah, fantastic.
17: I got there and we were welcomed by the music of Brandon Agnew and the Night Shadows.
16: Good.
17: Brandon
16: Excellent.
17: Is a good friend of mine. We were also part of the Niagara Songwriters Circle. Mm-hmm. They had their meeting on Monday. Mm-hmm. I believe it is the third Monday of every month. So the third Monday of every month at the Matt Hay Cafe, that's MAHTAY Cafe, you can, it's on the calendar, on the website, sign up and join our monthly songwriting group. We just resumed for the year. We took a 3-month break in the summertime, and we're back and sharing our original songs from people here in the area. Very organically grown group, and if you're a beginner or a seasoned pro, bring your songs in and we'll be happy to see them.
16: Good.
17: So that was Brandon and the Night Shadows music. My first time seeing them, or almost a full list. Very well traveled. They played New Orleans type style with the trombone, and they played some Nashville blues type style and a Tennessee type style with mm-hmm. the blues guitar. Mm-hmm. Brandon was talking about to remain positive, to share your stories, and to continue supporting and expressing yourself. He's always glad to hear what people in Niagara have to offer creatively.
16: Sure. Yes, for sure.
17: There were many art installations there, everything ranging from large statue type things to small trinkets. Again, I like when they have the sidewalk chalk, so anyone can just grab a piece of chalk and start writing their drawing a picture or writing anything. Of course, me being the enterprising type, I wrote confidencemedia.ca in chalk right there and beneath the drawings. Mm-hmm. My connection to this day is the community art project. About a month ago, I may have mentioned it. I participated in the community art project, who was hosted by a cat from, her name is Cat, from Cat and Monkey. Mm-hmm. Cat and Monkey is located on Queen Street, Niagara Falls, and the goal was self-reflection. There was a giant mirror, maybe about 6 feet tall by 5 foot wide, and there was different reflection angles to it, and we got to paint on a piece of glass. So we had maybe the size of a hand painted on there, and we get to make our own designs. So I designed something and I put it on the big mirror there, and Kat arranged them in a way that she found to be most artistic. And I took a picture of me with the mirror there. So I will share that on the Facebook, just so you can the audience can get a glimpse of what I was seeing there. So also in the credits was my name. So again, for the second year third year in a row that my name is in the museum. So I'm very glad to be a part of that.
16: Congratulations. Thank you so much. I know you work very hard, Dawson. You know, you certainly work very hard for, you know, for the radio station Real Wealth Radio. So, yeah, keep going.
17: Yep, so you wanted to know about the art event. Well, here, I got the information. So I seen there was, I took part in, there was a cabaret dance. That was fun. I seen people break dancing. There was local politicians there who I talked with, wished them luck on the upcoming elections. So if, you know, we're all citizens in Niagara, and just make sure you look at the representative, look at the platform, get out and vote. No matter what you vote for, just, you know, if you read the platform and make an informed decision, then that's the best you can do, and your vote counts. So there was, again, the History Museum was opened up. The art galleries were opened up. So they pretty much had a block party of art. There were smaller vendors, and I assume maybe larger sponsors that took part in it. So, yeah, it was a good effort by everybody. Seeing briefly Kim, the art and culture director was there, but they're very busy that day. Some of the representatives from the museum were there, such as Clark, so it was good to see them, and just some musicians I've known for the past decade or so and have made music with, where we get to either watch them perform or enjoy in the audience together. So that was quite educational, and of course I caught the fireworks after. Very, very fantastic. There was a new bar that opened up. They opened up in August, August 1st. They are located on Main Street as well. I actually didn't catch the name of them because they just started, but I was glad to cheer on the Buffalo Bills play after that great art event. The Buffalo Bills hosted their new game in the Hyde Park Stadium, a new Highmark Stadium in Buffalo, just across the street from Ralph Rich Stadium. Looks very nice. And the Buffalo won. It was about 41-31, approximately. They just ruled. I watched the second quarter, and they just completely took over the game. Also, since they hosted the Detroit Lions, I was in Detroit about a month ago, and I saw the Lions Stadium. I got to see a concert take place in the Detroit, let's see what the name is here. I don't have the name, but whatever the baseball team was. So, yeah, good luck to the Lions. I do like them, but that was a great game by the Buffalo Bills. My connection there was last year for the before the start of the season. I got to watch the training camp for the Buffalo Bills, watch them run a scrimmage, and enjoy some festivities with the players. I was about four or five people away from catching a signed football from one of the Buffalo Bills players, but of course, if they throw it to the kids, you don't want to knock over a kid or anything. So yeah, I get too excited at the football games, but make sure the kids get their experience with the football players and memorabilia.
16: Mm-hmm.
17: So, okay, you're wondering what's going on today. Well, it's actually going on at this moment. Friday, September 18th, 2026, is the Niagara 5000. Now, you might have noticed that last night it might have gotten a little bit loud, around 10 or 11. And why are all these cars are over here? Well, there's a lot of cars and transportation devices in Niagara at this moment because Niagara 5000 is the car show be taking place today and tomorrow, today from 11 a.m. to 6 p.m. And the Niagara 5000 is a luxury car show. There will be cars, helicopters, airplanes, and probably plenty of motorcycles too as well. There is a free component today and this afternoon, and also a paid component. The Niagara 5000 website is just niagara5000.ca to get more information. But from what I know is that other than the free part, there are tickets that range from $300 to $1,500. Some of the donations will be going toward the Ronald McDonald House charity. Actually, a few years ago, I met the president of Ronald McDonald House charity as they raised awareness for that. And I also met the CEO of McDonald's Canada. So hopefully that will be going toward a good cause. The Niagara 5000 will also have a cars go up and down the Niagara Parkway. There will be, again, a free, not a rally, but a parade. There will be a car parade. So if you're driving down the parkway for the next couple days and you're wondering why the traffic is so slow, well, that's what's happening. There will be a... I've seen lots of Corvettes already. There will be some Lamborghinis and some Porsches. Other than that, it will be up to surprise, and depending on how many cars there are, I assume there will be at least 500 to 1,200 cars that will be in the area. Yesterday, I saw lots of transport trucks arrive on Stanley Avenue. That's where the main event takes place, on Stanley Avenue near the Fallsview Resort. That will be taking place there. Also afterwards, around 8 o'clock, will be the masquerade party. The masquerade party will be taking place at the Steakhouse near the Hilton in Niagara Falls. That will be at least $150 to $300, and there's many table options, and there's tickets ranging up to $2,600, some of which are sold out. I don't know if that was just a marketing scheme, but there will be a masquerade party taking place this weekend at the Steakhouse at a very high price. So that is what is happening on the, that is what's happening today. I'm just going to cue up some of my music I made. It might have been a keyboard, but I'll just continue with what's going on with tomorrow. Saturday, September 19th, there was a few events. I'll just continue with the Niagara 5000 because it's on topic. From 1 p.m. to 8 p.m. will be the day two of the Niagara 5000. There's some smaller free components, but it's mostly paid events. I usually have a car component in each of these broadcasts. I usually mention the Merrittville Speedway, but it looks like the Niagara 5000 is closer, so that will take precedent. Also, what's going on tomorrow in Niagara is the Dancing Queen. That is a tribute to ABBA. The Dancing Queen tomorrow is from 9 p.m. to 10:30 p.m. It's a leader show. This has been going on for the last week and will continue for another week. The ABBA tribute is a part of the longer running show for the casino, and this will take place at the Avalon Theater in the Fallsview Resort. I've been to one of them before, and I've heard from some fans from last year is that they couldn't sit down at all. They were standing the whole time because the music was great. There was a lot of audience participation. The music from Swedish band of the late 60s. Briefly today, and the ABBA show tomorrow. If you're in the mood for traveling a little bit, the Hamilton Comic Con is running this weekend. It'll be tomorrow, Saturday, and Sunday. The Hamilton Comic Con on Saturday runs from 12 noon to 8 p.m. And on Sunday, September 20th, will run from 12 p.m. to 6 p.m. Sunday's a bit shorter, but you will be saving some money for that. The Hamilton Comic Con will feature wrestlers and, again, your comic book artists. I cannot recall offhand who exactly will be there, but tickets run from $30 to $70, depending on what

was, of course, the community art project. I was glad to be a part of that. The current art exhibition taking place in the upstairs is Layers. I got to watch the artist do a presentation on layers in photography. This was where there is a original picture taken, and then the second layer, there's a layer of either plasticine or polyethylene and plexiglass that were in between the bottom layer and the top layer. The top layer is another continuation of the same photo, but the point of this art exhibition was to show that it's not just about the subject, it's about this is in between the subject. And there were mentions of fragments, that even though a picture can be in different fragments, that the smaller fragment is part of the whole. So even though the fragment could be far away from the other fragment, that each piece of the art is just as important as the other parts. And in the museum downstairs, taking place is the Picture Yourself. Picture Yourself is a from a local photographer and from pictures in Niagara Falls, some of which include original photos of the Rainbow Bridge from 1940, original photos, paintings of Sir Zimmerman, who was a rich entrepreneur from the 1800s in Niagara Falls, who even had his own currency with his face on it, and pictures from the Maid of the Mist. They had original raincoats, rain jackets from the Maid of the Mist. And my favorite part of the show was there was a picture of someone took on the Maid of the Mist. Now, if you've been in Niagara and have been on this boat, the Maid of the Mist has been in the sails between the American Falls and the Canadian Horseshoe Falls. And one of the things I remember was just from all the mist in there and wearing the rain jackets, kind of blurry view of what it would be on there with the red and the mist. It created a almost a blurry vision or a psychedelic view of what it was like to be on there. So I was glad that photographer managed to capture what it was like to be on the mist in time where it was blurry. Can make out the outline of what was going on, but it was actually clear enough to see. I might have captured something like that on my camera, or at least had the idea, but I just liked how they managed to capture one of the things that makes Niagara unique is the Maid of the Mist, now called the Hornblower. And they still run tours today. One thing I haven't tried was the night tour of the Maid of the Mist, which is you go at nighttime and see the fireworks. So it is more expensive. It's at least $100 or $75 to $100. But that will be being down there at nighttime, which would be interesting. And also the falls will be lit up. And then you can see the fireworks from a different view. So even though you see the same thing every week, you can just at least see it from a different view and get a different perspective. Another thing I haven't tried was the White Waterfall, and also the tunnel. So instead of going directly behind the falls, you can go right to the bottom where the rocks are. And you take the elevator down over 100 feet to the small walkway, which is from the Whitewater Walk. And you can stand on a small platform at the bottom. This was constructed by Rankin Construction a few years ago, shortly after the creation of the power station. And now they have the tunnel to go along with it as well.

0: I've been to the power station several times. It has been very nice, but I would like to do a walking tour at some point. I did have the tickets for either the day or the nighttime. It's where at nighttime they light everything up and then they turn it into a dance hall type thing, and there's more festivities going on at the night event. Another thing that happened this week was I went to the went to Hamilton for the Forge FC game. That's the Forge FC. We know that there are a lot of factories in Hamilton, and that the Forge has very characterized and given an identity to Hamilton. So a couple weeks ago, I was on the field with the Hamilton Tiger Cats, and then this week, I was on the field with the Forge FC Canadian Premier League soccer team. After the game, there was players on the field, mostly to the side, signing autographs for fans. I had the chance to meet some of the players, but I was very tired after running around on the field and just wanted to give the kids a chance to get autographs. It was very nice of the Forge players and management to reach out to the fans and to give a little extra. I watched the game, and for the opening pitch was a FIFA soccer player. This is Richie Larea. Richie Larea is part of the FIFA soccer team for Canada, and he was there that day for the opening pitch. He must have helped the referees drop the soccer ball into the field so that they can start the game. And I must have captured a glimpse of him. I'll have to watch some highlights. But I did. I was one of the first 1,000 fans in the game, and I received a print photo of Richie Larea. He was there earlier to sign autographs, but I missed that as I was my ticket account set up. But I do have a print here on my mirror, so it was some good memories of that soccer game. The Forge FC won 1-0, 1-0, as they say in Britain, against the Quebec FC. They call it the CF because in French it's backwards. CF soccer team. That was in the semifinals. Now Canada, Hamilton is on the way to finals in the Canadian Premier League, and the game will be taking place later on this month or early October. So we were cheering them on. Those tickets were courtesy of the Hamilton Stadium as we went to the football game a few weeks ago, now to the Forge FC. So not only do I watch the game, I also get to play either the plate or count and throw around the ball. So that gave me some activity for last week. So I will recap the things I've talked about today. I'd like to thank the listeners for tuning in across the world, at least over 10 countries. And hopefully I've given you a picture of Niagara, either if it's from indie artists that I've seen yesterday, or to what is happening in the large casino resort areas. I'd like to cover a range of scale. So my name is in the museum again. So I'm definitely a part, physically a part of Niagara now. So you can't take me away from it.
1: That's good. So let's tie it up right now. How can people get in touch with you?
0: They can get in touch with me at confidencemedia101@gmail.com and ask me questions about what's going on or any sponsorship opportunities. Our sponsors today are the landscaping company, Tree Wise Man Landscaping. And Nick will take care of all of your landscaping needs. Make sure you get your leaves off of your yard before winter time, because that is just a pain in the neck.
1: Yes.
0: We are offering spots, 5 minute spot for $60, and we want to get you heard out there. I get around a lot, meet a lot of people, so there's a being starting a lineup so far as sponsorships go. Get your spot in, please. And I sell frame photography. Again, yesterday being out around other photographers and art exhibitions, I have a good taste in photography and style. I like to focus on is called saturation. It's just the right amount of brightness and contrast in a photo that makes it pop, makes it feel like you're a part of the scenery. So, everybody has something to offer, and that is what I have to offer.
1: Good.
0: So just there are some car shows, there's some comic cons and some music events, and some of the art show that will be the art installations will be some of them are being taken down right now, and some of them will be there for the rest of the month. So make sure you capture those.
1: Okay, thank you very much. That was great. We'll talk to you next Friday then, okay?
0: Okay,
1: Okay,
0: thank you
1: thank
0: for
1: you.
0: having me on, and have a great day.
1: You too. Bye-bye now. Well, everyone, I want to thank very much Dawson Walters, who brings us up to date about what's happening. And listen, I wish you a wonderful weekend. So if you want to get in touch with me, you can get in touch with me on all the social media sites. 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
5: We went out to see what Gen Z's reality actually looks like, and we made a web series out of it. 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It's called Count Us In, and honestly, I think you guys are going to love it.
6: From CBC News, The World This Hour, I'm Mike Miles. Drug dealing, cocaine use, and plans to open illegal cannabis dispensaries and massage parlors. Just some of the accusations emerging against Toronto cops charged in the organized crime and police corruption case known as Project South. Those allegations laid out in recently unsealed court documents CBC News and other media were fighting to report on. Angelina King has the details.
7: Constable Sarabjit Bedi was allegedly seen using cocaine prior to his shift in the parking lot of Toronto Police's 12 Division last December. That's according to newly unsealed court documents in the police corruption case known as Project South. 12 Division is where about half of the officers charged in the case worked, including Timothy Barnhart, who's been called the genesis of the investigation. The court documents outline how wiretaps and surveillance caught Bedi and Barnhart selling cocaine to one another and using it. They also detail how Barnhart, Bedi, and other officers were planning to open and run illegal cannabis dispensaries and massage parlors in Toronto. Barnhart is accused of planning to use his role as a police officer to offer protection to these businesses by bribing police and bylaw officers with cash. The allegations have not yet been tested in court. Barnhart's lawyer declined to comment. We didn't hear back from Bedi's. Angelina King, CBC News, Toronto.
6: Prime Minister Mark Carney is meeting with his Liberal caucus today in Ottawa. The MPs are holding a retreat ahead of a new parliamentary session starting Monday. Janice McGregor looks at what's planned.
8: Three new MPs join this caucus following by-election wins at the end of the summer, and there are five, maybe soon to be six, vacancies in the House of Commons. So this is a team that's growing, recruiting, buoyed by high polling numbers, and poised to put a more comfortable governing majority to work this fall. But, well, their headcount for House votes is going to be less tense. Their to-do list is very serious. On the affordability front, a bill went on notice last night to enact the finance minister's recent announcement of an extension of the gas tax relief at the pumps. Ministers have been previewing legislation to make their one project, one review, regulatory approval streamlining push the default now, not just for major builds that are designated as nationally significant, but all new investments. And the government's trying to modernize labor relations and avoid the government needing to intervene in so many work disputes. Janice McGregor, CBC News, Ottawa.
6: Russia's holding its first parliamentary election since invading Ukraine. As Julia Chapman reports, the war looms large over the vote.
9: In the city of Tambov, Ukrainian drones destroyed a warehouse last month. 18-year-old Diana says that attack will motivate residents to go to the polls. But retired army officer Artyom says he plans to spoil his ballot because there's no one to vote for. Russia's parliament is dominated by President Vladimir Putin's United Russia Party. Opposition parties typically vote along with it, especially on issues relating to the war. The Yabloko party is the only one to call for a ceasefire in Ukraine, and some of its leaders have been jailed for anti-war comments. The party was banned from taking part in this vote. Polls suggest Russians are increasingly uneasy about the war. Many live under the constant threat of Ukrainian drone strikes, which have also resulted in gasoline shortages. There are also rumors that more men could be conscripted, although the Kremlin denies this. Julia Chapman, CBC News, London.
6: Tony Award-winning composer Duncan Sheik has died. He started out as a pop singer with this 1996 hit. Barely Breathing hit number two on the adult pop charts and had a 55-week run on the Billboard Hot 100. Sheik turned his attention to Broadway, writing the music for Spring Awakening, running for over 860 performances. Sheik's mother says he died of organ failure. Duncan Sheik was 56. That is The World This Hour. For CBC News, I'm Mike Miles.

0: just wanted to know, do you know somebody named? You know his name.
1: Oh, yeah, definitely. I know his name.
0: But I just want to let you know that he's

0: 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Please sit and enjoy. Please sit and sip. 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Post. Taste. View. And enjoy. Via Rail. Love the way.
1: From CBC News, The World This Hour, I'm Kaz Bovin. Montreal officials are outraged over the conditions that led to a baby being found living at a sprawling tent encampment. The one-year-old was discovered a week ago and is reportedly in good health. The situation has the city's mayor threatening legal action to address homelessness. Rowan Kennedy reports.
2: We're at a point where we're looking at all of our options, even legal ones. Soraya Martinez-Ferrada says it's a symptom of a growing crisis that's not being addressed by the province. The people living in encampments along Notre Dame Street are on land owned by Quebec. Superior Court judges have on several occasions blocked the city's efforts to dismantle tents there. A one-year-old baby being found living in one of them is a new low, according to community groups. We're past saying it's a crisis. Mathieu Morin is the director of the Carrefour Familial Hochelaga. He says half the families who ask them for help are living in situations of homelessness, some more apparent than others. But he says it's still extremely rare to find kids on the street.
3: Donc c'est très rare qu'on va voir des enfants dans la rue, mais là on vient d'en trouver un.
4: Mais écoutez, ça fend le cœur, hein? Je suis une maman, d'abord et avant tout.
2: For CAQ leader Christine Fréchette, it's heartbreaking. As a mother, she says, she's reached out to the mayor of Montreal to work together on the problem. Cold comfort for Martinez-Ferrada, who hopes this is a wake-up call for Quebec. Rowan Kennedy, CBC News, Montreal.
1: A candidate running for mayor of Ottawa has been accused of making death threats. His alleged targets are the incumbent he's challenging and Ontario Premier Doug Ford. Arthur White Crummy reports.
5: Jeffrey Nicholas Griplas is one of 14 candidates running to be mayor of Ottawa. This week, he was charged with uttering death threats and criminal harassment directed at one of his competitors, the incumbent mayor, Mark Sutcliffe, and Ontario Premier Doug Ford. The alleged threats relate to social media posts earlier this month. CBC has reviewed a Facebook page with Griplas' name. It has videos with written slogans like Kill Ford and Mayor Must Die. Griplas faced harassment charges in 2018 after unsuccessfully seeking a council seat in Ottawa. In one case, he pleaded down to a mischief charge. In two others, he was deemed not criminally responsible. Sutcliffe and Ford declined to comment on the matter. Griplas remains in custody, with his next court date set for Monday. Arthur White Crummy, CBC News, Ottawa.
1: Many Canadians are seeing lower gas prices today. They're dropping by about 8 to 10 cents a liter, depending on the region. Dan McTagg with the organization Canadians for Affordable Energy says that's because refiners are switching from summer blends to winter blends. And he says prices could drop further.
6: We could see a bit of a lessening of the price over the next couple of days. I'm looking at markets, early overseas markets, suggesting perhaps another 3 cent decrease come Sunday. But that's probably as good as it's going to get, unless someone can wave a magic wand and get a lot more oil, diesel, jet fuel and gasoline into global markets.
1: And McTagg warns those price drops only apply to gasoline. With the ongoing tensions in the Middle East, the Brent crude benchmark price for oil is hovering just over $100 U.S. a barrel this hour. A new UN report is documenting the widespread use of sexual violence by Russian forces in occupied Ukraine. It details more than 1,000 incidents of rape, gang rape, and genital mutilation were inflicted on prisoners and detained civilians. Danielle Bell heads the UN Human Rights Monitoring Mission in Ukraine.
7: Almost three quarters of the prisoner of war survivors and almost half of the civilian detainee survivors held by the Russian Federation experienced sexual violence more than once. And we documented the same practices occurring across facilities. The majority of survivors are men.
1: Outside detention centers, most victims were women and girls, including one who was just 4 years old. That is your World This Hour. For CBC News, I'm Kaz Bovin.
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0: 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I'm Kathleen Petty, host of West of Centre. 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
1: 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We begin in Ottawa.
2: This is a new, powerful, confident, and united Canada. Nous sommes méchés.
1: Prime Minister Mark Carney is rallying the Liberal caucus for the upcoming session in the House of Commons. He told his MPs they are working toward a unified Canadian economy that benefits everyone. Carney says he intends infrastructure projects to be reviewed within a one-year timeline, and he says billions of dollars in both foreign and domestic investment will create thousands of jobs and strengthen Canadian resilience and sovereignty.
2: We have a sense that over the course of the past year and a half, something's changed in the country. We all feel it. What it is Canadians coming together, confidently choosing our future.
1: One of the first things on the Carney government's legislative agenda will be to pass a bill extending the gas tax holiday. The leader of the BC Conservatives says her party is looking into allegations that a former executive director hired a private investigator to probe MLAs. As Katie DeRosa explains, it's the latest controversy to shake Carolyn Findlay's leadership.
3: I don't know if I was literally followed or if it was an internet-based investigation.
4: Former BC Conservative Party President Aisha Esty says she's one of about a dozen people, including four MLAs, who were targeted by a private investigator allegedly hired by the party's former executive director, Elaine Allen. Allen was hired as executive director in August, but was suspended by the end of that month. Current party president Mauro Francis has been reaching out to those being looked into by the private investigator. They include current BC Conservative MLA Claire Ratté and three who left the party over the last month. Findlay says the party is looking into the allegations.
5: I had no knowledge of it. I was unaware of it.
4: A source with direct knowledge of the matter tells CBC News the private investigator was hired to look into who was leaking information to a social media account called the Findlay Files. Katie DeRosa, CBC News, Vancouver.
1: The Supreme Court has explained why it invalidated a candidate's victory in last year's federal election. The Liberal Party's Tatiana Auguste was declared the winner in the Montreal area riding of Terrebonne over the Bloc Québécois candidate by a single vote. The court says it annulled that result to ensure public trust in the electoral process and to ensure an election is not decided by an administrative error. The BQ candidate had challenged those results after a voter complained they had cast a special ballot that was never counted. The Liberal candidate went on to win the riding for a second time in a by-election earlier this year. Another beluga whale relocated from Marineland has died, this time in Spain. This comes after an international effort to find new homes for animals from the shuttered theme park in Ontario. Lisa Shing has the story.
6: Oceanographic Valencia in Spain says one of its belugas died suddenly Friday. It was part of a massive move of whales from Marineland over the summer. Jellybean and another beluga, Cleopatra, were relocated to Spain late August. In a statement, that aquarium said the animals have been under continuous supervision by veterinary and animal care teams. And in recent days, Jellybean had experienced issues with eating. It's the third whale that has died after the move. The first two at Chicago's Shedd Aquarium. The former theme park and zoo in Niagara Falls, Ontario, moved all 30 of its belugas and four dolphins to five different aquariums in the United States and Valencia in Spain after it said it was running out of money to keep the mammals alive. Though the Spanish facility doesn't yet know the cause of death, experts say the whale's transport can be extremely stressful on the animals. Lisa Shing, CBC News, Toronto.
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7: Hello, everyone. everyone. It's Maria Recruit from your host and producer of the show, Real Estate Media News Network. And I have a series that's called On the Road with Boots Running. I have as my guest Andrew McCallum from RAMA, and that he is the president of the Waterloo Regional Apartment Association. Welcome, Andrew. Thank you for being my guest today.
8: Maria, I'm grateful for being included. Thank you so much.
7: My pleasure. And I also have as co-host, of course, John Wilson from the Near North Landlords Association and Up North, North Bay. Thank you for coming again, John. Love your input.
9: Always a pleasure, Maria.
7: Andrew, we're going to start off with you. Can you just tell us a little bit about RAMA, what that's all about?
8: And of how course. So the Waterloo Regional Apartment Management Association has been in kind of formalized since 1989 as a group of interested folks who really strive for best practice in rental housing provision. The Board of Directors is a group of volunteers who do, you know, lead the path, I should say, in providing opportunities, for providing speakers and providing hot topics to help keep our landlords and rental housing providers informed and ensure that we are all on the same page when it comes to the legislation at all three levels of government that impact the industry.
7: Mm-hmm. And how long has the association been in existence?
8: It's been around for a long time. So some people who have been members for decades would say that leading up to its formal constitution in 1989, there had been a decade or so of a group of people who were getting together, kind of discussing the impact of municipal politics, provincial politics, and so on. Mm-hmm. And it's grown. We currently have about 350 some odd members that represent about 15,000 units in each of Kitchener, Cambridge, and Waterloo, as well as the surrounding townships.
7: Wonderful. And are you a landlord yourself then, Andrew?
8: So I am. So I do. I have about 15 or 16 years of experience in the industry, hands-on, dealing with the different, the legislation all the way from the Residential Tenancies Act, all the way to, kind of regional legislation and municipal legislation. So I do have the experience there, but I think more so being president of the organization has really allowed me to rub elbows with landlords big and small, from folks who own a secondary suite in their own home and rent it out, to folks who have a whole portfolio of buildings and have been providing housing to families in the region for decades.
7: Wonderful. You have a lot of experience. You really are on the ground floor. And we were talking earlier today about licensing that's going on, or proposed licensing. I know the Waterloo has had licensing in place for how many years now?
8: So the rental licensing bylaw has been in place for about 8 years in the city of Waterloo only. Yes. So sometimes it can get confusing when we talk about the region of Waterloo, which is the series of cities that I had mentioned in townships. But yes, it's the city of Waterloo only that has the rental licensing bylaw. And to the great frustration of many people who do have small to mid-rise rentals, as those are the only rentals that the bylaw applies to.
7: And you mentioned another two areas that might be coming under the rental licensing bylaws, or there's a proposal going out. What are the other cities? Because our listeners may not know about the other cities.
8: Well, I know that presently, I think the HDAA, the Hamilton District Apartment Association, has been working with its members and concerned people who when a rental licensing proposal was made by the city. I know St. Catharines was impacted by that as well.
7: Yes.
8: What I see is that there are conversations starting to happen. I would say that they aren't necessarily the most informed conversations.
7: Yes.
8: But, one of the headlines that, I was quoted in the local paper called The Record was that people love to hate landlords. And I think we're really striving to change that attitude and perspective. I think it's important for all levels of government to understand and I think appreciate that small landlords are a huge part of the housing crisis solution. And when you consider about a third of all Canadian families rent across the country, That's a significant number of small single homes, single family dwellings, secondary suites, duplexes and triplexes that do offer good homes for good people across the country, including here in Waterloo.
7: I agree. And you were mentioning to me earlier about Cambridge and Kitchener. What does it look like? What is the forecast for the licensing over there?
8: Well, there's a lot to consider. So with the new progressive conservative government, clearly the housing minister and premier have been listening and making changes. Small changes, albeit, but significant changes that are trying to open up the number of units that are available and get people into houses. Kitchener and Cambridge presently do not have rental licensing, and I would say for the betterment of the community, the rental licensing bylaw in the city of Waterloo has really shown a duplication of services and laws that already exist. And when I spoke to city council a couple weeks ago, it was not to condemn the actions of politicians, but I think it was to really help inform. I think that the politicians who represent in the city of Waterloo, and as I said, the bylaw has been around for about 8 years, I think that they were stuck and likely frustrated by the exact same things that landlords are frustrated by, and that includes the Residential Tenancies Act and the Landlord Tenant Board and the length of time it takes to get anything done and have decisions made and then enforced. So the city of Waterloo, I feel, took it upon themselves to say, listen, we think we can do a better job. But in doing that, what it's done is it's selected a very targeted group of people who are now responsible for not only paying licensing fees, but also responsible for having producing documents and having inspections done on systems and infrastructure that otherwise wouldn't be inspected compared with other homes and single family dwellings in the city. So it's at a great cost.
7: Yes. John, did you want to add anything now before I add something?
9: No, go ahead. This is interesting. Our particular bylaw up here was originally started about 6 years ago, I guess, and but primarily directed towards student housing.
7: Yes.
9: Our concern is that this is an expanding concept that will go beyond student housing.
7: Yes, I agree.
8: And that's exactly what happened in City of Waterloo is that it never started out as student housing, but you can kind of trace where the conversations and pressure came from. And I think the unfortunate thing is, and I've used this example as I did to council, that the you can have a 3-bedroom single family home that is subject to licensing and all the additional and duplicated inspections standing right next door to a 30-unit building where a 3-bedroom condo is not subject to the licensing bylaw. And unfortunately, when speaking about it, it's almost getting nods from counselors who understand that. But I think with the way that landlords are seen and shown through the media, that it's far easier to vote on taxing and, additionally taxing landlords than it is, the alternative.
7: I agree. And that's what happened in St. Catharines and Thorold. I fought against the licensing in Thorold, and that was in November of 2017, and they went ahead with it in Thorold. Mm-hmm. And from that, what happened is many of the landlords sold their properties and got out of the business of rentals in Thorold. Mm-hmm. So there was a direct shift. And what I heard through the grapevine and what people told me, and of course you won't see this in the newspaper, is that there are people that were asked to leave the homes because the homes weren't licensed, and these people were being shipped all over the region to try and find some other places for them, which I think is very, very unfair, both for the landlord and also for the tenant. So we were not able to stop that. I mean, Aaron from Hamilton District Apartment Association came to Thorold, and we both fought to stop the licensing in Thorold, and unfortunately we were not successful. In St. Catharines, it reared its ugly head again, so I went and made a deputation along with Kevin McKinnon, and we were able to stop it, Andrew. We were able to stop it actually August the 13th, 2018, but I'm not holding my breath because the mayor is very much determined to go ahead with this. So we stopped it, but that doesn't mean it's going to stay stopped.
8: Yeah. So there's a couple of things. It's interesting. So among all the documents that are required for rental licensing in the city of Waterloo include a criminal record check from the applicant. And I was able to show that there's actually an act that was just passed, I think November 1st of 2018, that does take into account the sensitivities around criminal record checks. And the impact that gathering that information has. Now, I'm not one to start defending, the criminal element that might be, living and operating in a community. Yes. But I think it's an important consideration to think about, okay, well, who really are you trying to weed out? And what happens if someone does have a criminal record? The other piece to that is that Cohen Hiley actually challenged, on behalf of a local landlord, challenged the rental license bylaw. And what happened is the landlord, when the bylaw came into effect, added the difference in cost as a above guideline increase.
7: Yes.
8: It was challenged by tenants. Tenants were represented by the province of Ontario, and actually Cohen Hiley and the landlord prevailed and came out in favor. And so it was ruled in favor by the landlord tenant board. And then again, in district court, it was supported as a tax, an additional tax.
7: Yes.
8: So, you can start building the case and really seeing that it is unjust, it is unfair, and really the only reason licensing carries is because people, it's a small group of people, the larger population doesn't care,
7: no.
8: Not interested, no. And typically, the headlines really do demonize and pick the most sensational stories to write about when it comes to landlords. And it's incredibly frustrating.
7: I know. I agree 100%. That's why I started my own radio show, that we as landlords will have a voice, because we don't have a voice in the community. And our voices need to be heard. We need to be heard, not only in the radio, TV, but even in the newspapers, all the media. Yeah. And no one's getting
8: Yeah, and again, I mean, as far as the association goes, so the Waterloo Regional Apartment Management Association, or RAMA, we really do work hard to promote and support best practice.
7: Yes.
8: And I will say, it's nobody's perfect, but we certainly, in terms of running a successful business, landlords who do not follow law, do not respect the Residential Tenancies Act, do not respect the Landlord Tenant Board. I mean, these are landlords who are in business for a short amount of time, and to be honest with you, aren't vetted. If we hear that, someone has applied to be a member, and they're kind of have a sordid history in the industry, then those names are vetted and we may not accept them as members. So RAMA, as other associations around the province, I think are representing good people who have made the choice to invest in real estate and work very hard to meet the bar of providing good rental properties to people.
9: Absolutely. We apply that same rule in Near North, Andrew. We vet our members, and if our members are notorious slumlords or notoriously violators of the RTA and their tenants, then we kick them out. They're gone.
8: Yeah.
7: Yes. Well, we don't have
8: that. That brings credibility.
7: Yes, of course. And myself with the Niagara Landlords Association, we've been in existence for 4 years now. Same thing, but we haven't had any slum landlords come to our meeting, so I don't have to worry about that at this point, But can you tell us when you have your meeting? So anyone who is in the vicinity of Cambridge, Kitchener and Waterloo can come to your meetings. Can you tell us when your meetings are held, Andrew?
8: Of course. So absolutely. So lots of ways to get in contact with us. Probably the one that I'm most excited about is to follow me on Twitter at RamaPrez, WRAMAPrez, PREZ. Our website, www.rama.com, WRAMA.com, which does lead to our events button. And we'll tell people when the events are happening and where they are being held. Typically, they are the second Wednesday of every month. We're actually checkerboarding our meetings this year. And what I mean by that is we're going to a couple of different venues. Traditionally, we've had our meetings at a place called Gulf Steakhouse, which has wonderful service and a wonderful meal beforehand. We're now moving our meeting, every other meeting, down to the Tannery Event Center, which is right in the tech hub of downtown Kitchener, situated right, in the heart of Google, Desire to Learn, and Communitech, and all our wonderful tech industry partners. Yeah, so it really is. Our next one is Wednesday, January 9th. And I would say that people who are not members of an association and want to find out, you know, more about the industry, please come. I encouraged them to come. There is a $5 charge at the door and worth every penny.
7: Oh my goodness, that's nothing. And I, what I'm going to be doing, Andrew, is I'm going to be posting all your information and your contact information about yourself, your association, anything else you want us to know about, all your social media, along with this radio show. It's going to be on there for our listeners to be able to get in contact with you. And I highly, highly recommend anyone who's going into becoming a landlord and you're a new landlord, don't go by hearsay. Join an association and network with other landlords who are learning just like yourself.
8: Absolutely. I think that's great advice. And what can be learned in the kind of when you're rubbing elbows with people who have been down and been confronted with the various challenges that, you know, being a rental housing provider come with, that you're absolutely right. You can learn tons, save a ton of time, save a ton of money, and be sure to, you know, celebrate the great tenants that you have in your building and, you know, and operate a healthy business.
7: Yes, absolutely. I agree 100%. I know that you have to leave now, Andrew. And so I'll wish you a very Merry Christmas. I'm sorry you're leaving so quickly, but we'll get you again in the new year. You're not off the hook with me.
8: Well, I look forward to another conversation. I really do. And I thank you so much for including me and Rama for that matter. And I'm working hard to get my Twitter following up there. So the more people who can follow at Rama Prez, the better I feel about our organization and myself. So there you go.
7: Absolutely. Absolutely. Well, have a great day. I know you're running off to another meeting. So
8: Merry Christmas. Happy New Year.
7: You too.
9: Andrew, thank you for joining the group, and I look forward to our other meeting that's coming up shortly.
7: Yes.
8: Likewise,
7: yes.
8: John. We'll talk to you soon.
9: Take care.
7: Bye.
9: Merry Christmas.
7: Yeah, Merry Christmas. John, now we can talk. You can tell us about the other meeting then that you're referring to, if you feel comfortable doing that at this time.
9: Yeah, we, as you know, we've been fairly vocal about the organization of all of the associations into sort of a one group, so that we speak as a provincial group, boots on the ground provincial group, as opposed to our friends who are representing a major Toronto realtors.
7: Yes.
9: That said, we have in that group of 15 associations established a sort of central working group that will develop strategy. And our first meeting to actually come up with that strategy is going to be held on the 17th of January in Wabasheen. And at that time, we will establish a forward paper for the group in whole.
7: Wonderful. Wonderful. Do you want to go into details who's going to be part of that group, or you're still forming the group right now?
9: Well, at the present time, Ray Goulet is the chair. Ray is the president of the Greater Sudbury Association. I'm sitting on it. Andrew is on it as well, and Chris Seep.
7: Wonderful.
9: I don't know whether Andrew is going to make the meeting. I think he has a contrary obligation on that day, but I know Chris is going to be there, and certainly Ray and I.
7: Yes.
9: We're meeting in at 10:30 in Wabasheen, and that will be pretty much a 4 or 5 hour meeting that we will thrash out where we go from here, what we're going to focus on, and so forth. The end result, the end purpose, is to develop as a provincial group, a president's guild, if you will, kind of here's what we're recommending from a provincial body standpoint to the provincial government. So we're dealing with basically two major categories. One is the streamlining the process of the LTV, and the second one is trying to bring some fairness back into the Residential Tenancy Act, so it's balanced for both tenants and landlords.
7: Yes, I agree. And what I would like to see, Ashley, and I've mentioned this to a number of people, and some of them were horrified by it, but I would love to see as adjudicators actual past landlords that or present landlords that can understand the situation, because I really question who are the adjudicators, what is their background. You can't learn this from a book. You have to have your feet on the ground, actually going through the experiences to understand what both the tenants are going through and what the landlords are going through. And I don't see that happening. It seems like the people who are adjudicators now, not saying all of them, but I'm saying a lot of them just don't understand the business of
9: landlords. Well, unfortunately, the landlord-tenant board was historically a political appointment type of operation. In that when they originally set up and structured, it was under an NDP government. Bob Rae, I think, was the leader at the time. And that they were political appointments that were of a socialist nature by virtue of their personalities.
7: Yes.
9: That said, they were contributors to the party. They were contributors to the socialist activists, the socialist political movement, and as such were leaning far to the left. Well, that's

0: you know, it's not even fair what's going on in the land and tenant board right now. I know you've had some experiences you may want to share with us right now.
1: Well, I don't want to scare everybody off the podcast. That said, I think one of the things that we are looking at when we're looking at the landlord-tenant board restructuring and our recommendations to government will be that the standards or the qualifications for an adjudicator be very carefully looked at, so that there is a maybe they can't be both landlords, past landlords and past tenants, but they may be business people.
0: Okay.
1: Rather than looking at them as political appointees who are of a socialist or social left wing leaning.
0: Yes, yes. Okay, well, so I just want to see more fairness and balance. That's what I want to see.
1: The same with us. Yeah, yeah. Absolutely. That's where we've got to go.
0: That's what,
1: otherwise,
0: yeah.
1: You know, the consequences are not good for the general public, for our society, or for the government, because if we don't get this in balance, we are looking at a housing crisis.
0: Yes, I know that. I know that. And it seems that the housing crisis has come into focus this year more than any other time. Why do you feel that there's so much focus on that right now, John?
1: Well, everybody talks about affordable. Why are things not affordable? Well, we could go on for a podcast of
0: it's affordable. Okay.
1: 6 years in duration and never cover all the facets of why housing has become unaffordable. You know, it starts with taxation. It starts with costs. It starts with acceleration of our expenses as landlords. It just goes on and on and on. So how do we get back to affordable? Well, affordable is the affordable number is a number that's achieved by providing a certain amount of income to an individual who's going to rent.
0: Yes, yes.
1: Well, what does that mean? Does that increase wages, increase minimum wage? Or do we attack it from a cost standpoint? There's two directions. Costs keep going up.
0: Yes.
1: Rents have to keep going up.
0: Yes. Yes.
1: If that continues, do salaries have to go up? And I remember years ago, at one point, we got into a political discussion about price and wage control. Remember that one?
0: Mm-hmm. Yes.
1: Yeah. So we talked about holding everything on the line. Well, maybe it's time to open up that discussion again. I don't know. But there is no one clear direction to correcting affordable housing. Can landlords be a contributor to solving that problem? Absolutely.
0: Mm-hmm. Yes.
1: They can do that in a variety of ways. Right now, I don't think the affordable housing industry or the social agencies consider the private sector inventory as part of their inventory. They look at only their social housing.
0: Yes, and if they did look at us as part of the solution, then they would be on our side as far as not allowing the tenants to destroy our properties and not pay rent for 8 months out of the year. Wouldn't you agree?
1: Absolutely part of the same solution. Yeah, it is one giant puzzle that will have to involve everybody to solve.
0: Yes, I agree. And I hope your group will do that. I really do. I hope that we can put enough pressure on the government that they will look at our solutions and sit down with us and discuss it. Because what I found when I went to Thorold and St. Catharines, that the politicians really didn't know anything about what was going on in the rental licensing or the rentals in general. And this came again up in Hamilton, because I just did deputations with more than 20 people with Aaron Patrick from the Hamilton District Apartment Association, that the city councils that were there in the planning committee really didn't understand the problem, didn't really understand what was going on, because they're not in the rental housing business.
1: Well, absolutely. I mean, unfortunately, when you get to municipal political level, they tend to look at things in revenues and how else can we tax.
0: Exactly.
1: And licensing is just a

0: a popular form of taxation.
1: I agree. And the services and what they're offering us are redundant because we have that already. I mean, that the things that they're suggesting we do, we're doing that already. So
0: yeah, we're doing it on our own, and there's provincial, municipal, and federal requirements that make us do it. So they're just trying to duplicate, but tax in the meantime.
1: Exactly. And that's what really bothers me, because it's another tax grab. Because what I heard is that even if they go ahead with that, they're going to be in the hole. They're going to be in the red.
0: Well, I don't think grabbing the taxes from us is going to be the solution to their revenue issues. But they look and they grasp at every particular straw.
1: Yes, they do. They do. Yeah. And I certainly can see that, you know, in Thorold, in Hamilton, in St. Catharines, where it's raising its ugly head, also in Niagara Falls, John. What's happening in Niagara Falls is that they want to stop people from renting out their homes or a room in their house to Airbnb guests. This seems to be the biggest thing that's happening in Niagara Falls. And when you look at it, it's such a silly problem, because the people who own these properties are small landlords, or just an individual who, you know, if they didn't make the extra money, might not be able to pay the taxes, the light, the heating, maybe on social assistance, because if there's no jobs around, and we both all know that there's very few jobs around in the Niagara region. So instead of saying, yes, go ahead, you're become entrepreneurial, which helps the government, which means we can get more money. It also adds more jobs to the people coming in who do the cleaning, gardens and all of that. They're not seeing that, John. They're not seeing any of that. They just see that, no, they've got to stop this.
0: Yeah, no, you're absolutely right. My only experience in short-term rental was being a guest at an Airbnb in Niagara on the Lake when my daughter or my granddaughter got married down there. Okay. And frankly, the lady that had renovated her basement to accept Airbnb guests.
1: Yes.
0: Was looking at a 3-year recovery of just the cost of renovating her basement.
1: Yes, I know.
0: And then faced with licensing every year was, come on, let's be realistic. Well,
1: in Niagara on the Lake, John, because I have my short-term rentals in Niagara on the Lake, you have to be licensed. You can't do it without licensing. That's in Niagara on the Lake. It's been licensed. I've been a short-term rental host for 18 years since 2000, going into my 19th season. I must say, we've always been licensed. We have to, which is fine. But they're not killing us with the licensing fee. They're not doing that at all. I mean, it's a very friendly way of finding out who's actually renting, and also to keep us up to certain criteria that they want to see for the safety of the home, and also the safety of the guest and the individual owning the property. That's a good thing.
0: Well, absolutely, that's a good thing from that standpoint. But if the licensing issue expands beyond just a regulation and control area to expand into other areas of residential tenancy, then we're going to have a major problem, because there will be a number of people. I know when the student housing licensing started here in North Bay, it was costing the average person about $1,800 to comply with all of the reports required just to get licensed. And then it was a $300 fee, I think, per year to register as a student. Well, it wasn't called student licensing. It was called residential tenancy licensing. Mm-hmm. So it was a pretty heavy impact on anybody that has a secondary suite in their basement.
1: Yes. And the other thing too is they want us to abide by these laws, but they don't want us to raise the rent. So I've said this publicly. So you want us to go ahead and get a rental license. So who do you think's going to pay for this? The tenant. Where are we going to get the money from? Out of my pocket? I don't think so. You know, if it costs me more, guess what? I'm going to ask them for more money. They don't seem to see them together. That's what I'm saying. They really don't know about our business at all, John. And it frustrates me so much.
0: And here we are, we're all the way back to what costs, what makes it unaffordable.
1: Yes, exactly. There's affordability again. Yes, yep. Of course. Absolutely. Going around in circles, right?
0: Exactly.
1: You know, we're just kind of all just going around in a circle, and we just keep going back to the same thing. And we've got to cut, like, I know, I'm hoping your associate's going to cut through all that, and go directly to the, you know, to where the problems are, and let's see if we can do something together with the government.
0: Well, and we hopefully will. We're optimistic, and I think we're on the right direction in banding together, because politicians listen to votes, and politicians listen to collective groups as opposed to single voices in the wilderness. So I think we're on the right direction. We'll find out, and we're hoping that this new government that we've elected, the Ford government, the conservative government, will take a proactive role in correcting some of the issues that have been going on for years.
1: I hope so too. That's my hope for the new year. I say, what do you want for Christmas? Not my two front teeth. I want to see more fairness to the landlord. That's what I'd like to see happen.
0: I'll go along with that one too. Put it a bow on it.
1: Okay. So listen, I'm going to say goodbye for now, John. Thank you for being co-host with me. And I look forward to talking to you in the new year. And please, to anyone who is listening to our shows, please like and subscribe to our channel. Go on the Facebook pages. I'll be posting that along with our show. And once again, I'd like to thank John Wilson from the president of the Near North Landlords Association, myself, Maria Recruit. I'm the president of the Niagara Landlords Association. We both wish you all well for you and your families. And thank you for listening to our show. And John, once again, it's been a pleasure. I look forward to speaking to you in the new year.
0: Thank you, Maria. It's been a pleasure on my side as well. And Merry Christmas and a Happy New Year to everybody out there.
1: You too. Merry Christmas, John. Bye-bye now.
0: Bye-bye.
1: Bye-bye now.
2: Let's get back to the music.

0: Book a loved by guest property with Vrbo and you get a top-rated vacation rental that's loved for all the right reasons.
1: Ugh, I love my Vrbo for the location.
0: Good reason.
1: Oh, and for the pool, because pools are cool.
0: I feel the love. Book a Vrbo that's loved by guests. If you know, you Vrbo.
2: From CBC News, The World This Hour, I'm Kaz Boivin. The New York Times is reporting that the FBI temporarily halted cooperation with the RCMP over CBC's policy on references to 9/11. CBC drew criticism for an internal language policy instructing its journalists not to refer to the attacks as terrorism without attribution to experts. CBC later reversed that stance. The Times says the FBI's move was short-lived and believed to have ended around the time of the 9/11 anniversary. It was also specific to that one U.S. agency. CBC has reached out to the White House, the FBI, the RCMP, Canada's public safety minister, as well as CBC management for comment. Prime Minister Mark Carney is meeting with his caucus this afternoon as MPs prepare to return to the House of Commons on Monday. He's set out an agenda which includes plans on how his government will fast-track major infrastructure projects. Jennifer Yoon has more from Ottawa.
3: Prime Minister Mark Carney arriving at the first Liberal caucus meeting of the fall season, celebrating the addition of three new Liberal MPs, giving his party a majority and laying out his plan.
4: This is a crucial session of the House of Commons. We are going to introduce some of the most consequential legislation.
3: At the top of the Prime Minister's agenda, economic legislation that would change the way Canada reviews projects and supply chains.
4: Our standard will be simple. One project, one review, 1 year.
3: Carney is also keeping up the push abroad. This weekend, he'll be meeting French President Emmanuel Macron at Saint-Pierre-et-Miquelon, a small French island off the coast of Newfoundland, followed by a meeting with the Prime Minister of Norway in Ottawa. Jennifer Yoon, CBC News, Ottawa.
2: The BC Conservatives have lost three more MLAs. The Office of the Clerk confirms Trevor Halford, Claire Rattay, and John Rusted are no longer affiliated with the BC Conservative Caucus. Rattay is also again calling on BC Conservative leader Carrie Lynn Findlay to resign. She is among five MLAs targeted by a private investigator allegedly hired by former party executive director Elaine Allen. And she was one of two MLAs who called on Findlay to step down during a tense caucus meeting Wednesday night. 12 MLAs have now left Findlay's BC Conservatives since August. Many Canadians are seeing lower gas prices today. They're dropping by about 8 to 10 cents a liter, depending on the region. Dan McTagg with the organization Canadians for Affordable Energy says that's because refiners are switching from summer blends to winter blends. And he says prices could drop further.
5: We could see a bit of a lessening of the price over the next couple of days. I'm looking at markets, early overseas markets, suggesting perhaps another 3 cent decrease come Sunday. But that's probably as good as it's going to get, unless someone can wave a magic wand and get a lot more oil, diesel, jet fuel and gasoline into global markets.
2: The Brent crude benchmark price for oil has been hovering at just around $100 U.S. a barrel today. Canadian beekeepers are feeling the sting of U.S. tariffs on their honey. They're asking the federal government to step up and help the industry stay busy. Nisha Patel has more.
6: The second the tariffs hit, honey stopped moving into the United States.
7: Connie Phillips, executive director of the Canadian Beekeepers Federation, says honey producers have been hit hard by the latest round of U.S. tariffs. About 60% of exports are shipped south of the border, but American customers have stopped buying and costs are piling up.
6: You got to get the bees ready for winter, which means you've got to feed them, you've got to treat them.
7: Her organization is calling on Ottawa to lend a hand financially through the next few months. With dozens of crops relying on honeybees for pollination, the stakes are high.
6: There wouldn't be hybrid canola seed. And so the contribution that honeybees make to that industry in additional harvest value sits between $4 and $5 billion.
7: Beekeepers are also hoping more consumers and retailers step up to support the sector by buying Canadian. Nisha Patel, CBC News, Toronto.
2: That is your World This Hour for CBC News. I'm Kaz Boivin.
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1: From CBC News, The World This Hour, I'm Mike Miles. Mark Carney is embracing the idea of associate membership in the EU. Addressing the European Parliament in his speech this morning, the Prime Minister outlined his own vision of what that could mean. Evan Dyer has more from Strasbourg, France.
2: Mark Carney got a standing ovation from five of the seven political blocs that make up the European Parliament, and even a smattering of applause from the two far-right blocs, which have grown increasingly disenchanted with President Donald Trump. Yesterday, Trump threatened possible trade actions against Europe if it admitted Canada. Today, Carney painted the alliance as a way to survive and thrive in a more threatening world.
3: This is a ferocious storm. A single tree will come down in it. A forest will not.
2: Carney said the alliance was an opportunity for ordinary people, highlighting Canada's plan to join Erasmus, an EU program that lets students study or work in another country. He said Canadians support closer ties with Europe, but pledged to submit any deals to parliamentary approval.
3: It will all roll out transparently.
2: Asked about Trump's threats, he said the new alliance was not meant to set up a rival power bloc, but he added that Canada won't allow any country to dictate who it enters into agreements with. Evan Dyer, CBC News, Strasbourg, France.
1: U.S. President Donald Trump is raising the stakes in his trade war with Canada, this time by targeting European allies. Speaking to supporters, Trump threatened massive tariffs against the European Union if its growing ties with Ottawa harm American interests. Mark Arcasol reports from Washington.
4: President Trump was asked for his thoughts on the potential partnership and dismissed it as laughable, though he did issue a conditional threat.
5: Canada's been a terrible trade partner. If they do that, if I think it's at all a hostile act, I will put very serious tariffs or stop trading with Europe.
4: Now, the U.S. and the EU agreed on a new trade framework last year that puts a cap of 15% on most exports going from the EU to the U.S. That came into effect in July, so that would be tested. The European Commission President Ursula von der Leyen might have anticipated this in her remarks. She made sure to mention this partnership wasn't meant to target anyone but to benefit those involved. And even in his speech to the EU Parliament, Prime Minister Carney mentioned, "We do not seek to dominate others. We're pursuing resilience."
3: So no one can control our open markets, impair our sovereignty, or undermine our freedoms, our democracies, our rule of law.
4: Mark Carcassel, CBC News, Washington.
1: Carney's been getting a boost in popularity over the commerce conflict, and two of Canada's premiers taking the toughest stand against the U.S. are also seeing a bump in approval ratings. The leaders of Ontario and B.C. are riding that surge. Tanya Fletcher has more on how anti-Trump messaging is playing out politically among the provinces.
6: They're both receiving what I might call a Trump bump.
7: President Shanti Curls from the Angus Reid Institute says there's been a 10-point jump in approval ratings for both EB and Ontario Premier Doug Ford.
6: So when talks broke up, we saw EB in his lumberjack shirt putting up signs saying that BC will never be part of a 51st state and similar kind of stylings from Ford.
7: She says that messaging seems to be playing out particularly well in those two provinces, because they're among the hardest hit by this trade war. Still, she points out Ford overall continues to face deep disapproval across Ontario. And in BC, there are other factors at play, including the exodus of opposition conservative MLAs, one-third of them quitting caucus in recent weeks. Manitoba's Wab Kanu tops the latest rankings, the only premier with majority approval. Tanya Fletcher, CBC News, Vancouver.
1: Conservative elder statesman Preston Manning says he's baffled that some view Alberta Premier Danielle Smith as anti-Canada, given her vocal support of Confederation. The former federal opposition leader and Reform Party founder is co-hosting Alberta and the West virtual forum beginning Saturday. Manning says Smith will take part on the first day, adding it's meant to inform Alberta voters looking for information about next month's referendum. That is The World This Hour. For CBC News, I'm Mike Miles.
8: As a real estate investor and landowner in Canada, it's important to understand the legal framework and considerations surrounding land ownership. Here are some key points to keep in mind. There are different kinds of ownership. The two most common ways to hold real estate in Canada are through exclusive ownership of the land, that's called freehold rights, or exclusive possession of the land, which is called leasehold rights. Understanding the type of ownership you have is crucial for managing your property effectively. Now, let's look at the property law. Primary responsibility for property law, in Canada rests with provincial governments. Property law regimes are developed through a combination of statutes and the English common law process, except in Quebec, where property law is governed by the Civil Code of Quebec. So familiarize yourself on the property laws specific to your province is essential. Let's look at land title system. The land title system in Canada is operated by the province, and title to land within the system is effectively guaranteed by the province subject to certain statutory limits. Properties under the land title system are designated as land titles absolute or qualified land titles parcels, which affects the quality of the title guarantee from the province. So these are some of the things we should be taking into consideration when we purchase a piece of real estate and own land. But many of us aren't even aware of these rights. So I have invited the president of the Ontario Landowners Association to join me today to talk about your rights as a landowner, a real estate investor, and as a landlord. So I'm happy to have join me the president, Jeff Bogart, from the Ontario Landlords Association, I should say Landowners Association. Welcome to my show. Thank you for being my guest, Jeff.
9: Well, thank you, Marie. It's an honor and a privilege to be here tonight with you. It's been some time and we've been talking about getting on the show. It's been a couple of years. We're finally here. And I look forward to a very interesting and energetic meeting with you tonight.
8: Well, definitely, because when I spoke to you earlier this week, you were giving me examples of your going to help certain landowners, and you've gone all the way up to the Supreme Court. So can you please tell me what is going on with the land ownership in Canada?
9: Well, there's two cases that the Ontario landowners have been asked to become interveners at the Supreme Court. And the first case was last October of 2022, and that was the Annapolis Group versus the City of Halifax. And in that particular case, the property owners had about 900 and some acres, of which they owned, and then they wanted to develop the property. When they approached the city and said, we'd like to develop, we need some permits, zoning, etc. And the city said, nope, can't have it. Not going to do that. And so that put the city or the Annapolis group in a position, well, we're sitting here with 900 acres. We're a business. We want to develop the land. And you're telling us we can't develop it. Well, we think you've expropriated this land and we want compensation for the expropriation. And the city of Halifax said, nope, sorry, can't do it, not going to. And so then Annapolis said, well, we'll go to court. So they went to court, moved all the way up finally to the Supreme Court of Canada. And in that process, that's when the Ontario landowners were asked, do you want to be interveners on this case and present the Ontario landowners' mandate for the protection of private property? Show what it is that you are talking about and assist the Annapolis group with having the city remove their blockages for the development of the land. And we said, absolutely, of course we would. And so the process went forward and you can see the video, the arguments by both sides of Annapolis and by the city. They have webcasts there and the documents that were submitted are also available at the Supreme Court. It is Annapolis Group versus the City of Halifax. You go to the Supreme Court, and that's and you'll be able to see the intervener status of what it is that we submitted. Now we won. We like to say we the Ontario landowners won. You know, we kind of sort of won. We were the interveners on the right side of the fence, and so we supported the Annapolis. They won the case. It was a 5-4 decision by the Supreme Court. and then it sent it back down for the kind of like a trial between Annapolis and the city. They're going to have to figure it out, and it may come back up to the Supreme Court in other ways. But anyway, the Supreme Court said 5-4, we agree with Annapolis on expropriation of property by regulatory or by regulation. You can't just take the land. You have to have some kind of compensation, give it to the people, whether it's a private landowner or an organization like Annapolis. I'm going to get into this in Ontario here with wetlands, because that's a huge thing, an issue that we have. Now, the second case, which we have just put out in a press release today, we were asked some time ago to be interveners in the Lynch case, and that is at the Supreme Court, finalizing all the paperwork, and it'll be just a matter of when the hearing at the Supreme Court will be heard. This time around, the Supreme Court of Canada has granted us the ability to give an oral argument as well as our case material that we've submitted. Now, the Lynch case came out of Newfoundland, the city of St. John's versus the Lynch family. The Lynch family took the city to court, said, you're interfering in our property, our private land. You're telling us what we can and cannot do. And so our value of the land and the usage of our land has been expropriated, and we want compensation. We want you to stop doing what you're doing. And so it went to court. It went as far as the Supreme Court of Newfoundland, and then the city lost. They appealed it to the Supreme Court of Canada. And the Supreme Court of Canada said, They said, no, it's good enough. We're not going to hear it at the Supreme Court. And so it holds. It held there in Newfoundland. Now the Lynch family is saying, now that we have compensation, it's agreed, we now want to determine what the formula is as to how much a property owner should be paid for that expropriation and compensation for the loss of the land or land value, land use. So that's what we're at. We're at the Supreme Court now to put in our 2 cents worth and say, well, depending on the kind of land it is, to say it's high-end agricultural land, or if it's commercial land, or if it's a forestry land, rural land, they'll all have different values. Regardless, if the land has been expropriated, like for instance, the tree cutting bylaws in municipalities here in Ontario, you have to put a value on that acre is of those trees. If the trees are just poplar trees, maybe have a low value. But if they're walnut trees, high-end, very valuable trees, black cherry, then the value of the property will be much higher. Or if it's high-end agricultural land, it could be $20,000 or $25,000 an acre. And it's been regulated or expropriated by regulation. So we're excited to be part of that. And it's being asked of the Supreme Court, you've agreed with Annapolis to expropriation by regulation. Now let's talk about what it's going to cost. And this comes back into, and the agriculture industry in Canada will be in Canada, but specifically in Ontario, will be affected by this and in other properties. Conservation authorities have regulations, and we'll talk about wetlands. So wetlands, and there's no discussion about wetlands. Wetlands are important to the environment, and the Ontario landowners support wetland. It is a part of our environment. It is important to the environment, absolutely. And the provincial governments, successive provincial governments in Ontario, have said there is a very high value of wetlands to the environment.
8: Okay, I'm going to stop you there.
9: Yeah.
8: For the listeners who may not understand what wetlands is, can you explain that to the public?
9: Sure.
8: Considered a wetland then?
9: If you're driving in the country roads, or if you're driving through the 401 or someplace and you see bulrushes and water and ducks and so on, that effectively is a wetland. It's just some people like to call it a swamp, but it's not. Mm-hmm. It's the proper name is a wetland, and there's different sizes, and the size of the wetland could be 2 or 3 acres, or it could be 100 acres. It's all dependent. But at the end of the day, it's still required, decided to be as a wetland in Ontario.
8: So for me to understand, and for the public, so the wetland really, no one should be building on it. Is that correct? Is that
9: correct? Yes. If part of your property has been designated as a wetland by the Ministry of Natural Resources and then controlled and regulated by the conservation authorities, and there's 36 conservation authorities in Ontario, five in Northern Ontario, the rest in Southern Ontario. If part of your property has been designated to be a provincially significant wetland, you cannot touch it. You cannot develop it. You can't do anything with it. If you do, and you're caught, you will face fines up to $10,000 or incarceration up to 3 months in jail.
8: Okay. Now, does this hold true for developers? Because, you know, we're having some problems in Southern Ontario with the Ford government, taking over the green belt. And I'm sure there's parts of that, like I'll give you an example. I was going to buy a property in Port Colborne. And when I went to my mortgage broker, I said, you know, about half of that land is wetlands. He said, well, I can't get you a mortgage for wetlands, which is kind of interesting. I didn't know that. And did you know another thing here, Jeff, that is very difficult to get a mortgage for farmland? Very, very difficult. And I kind of wonder why that is so. Why wouldn't they want to give a mortgage? Because I want to purchase a hobby farm. Couldn't find anyone who would give me a mortgage except the person who actually owned the land, and they would give me the first mortgage. But other than that, it'd be very difficult to get a mortgage, which really I don't understand why. It's almost like they don't want us to own farmland. It's almost like they're saying, oh, no. You know, we'll give it to the developers, or we'll give it to some foreign person coming in. You know, that's the way I look at it, being a real estate investor for 23 years now. What are your thoughts on that?
9: Well,
8: I think you started, right?
9: Oh, yeah. Here we go. So you've got the federal government tells us here in Canada we're $1.5 trillion in debt. And then you see just recently the finance minister of Ontario came out and said we're billions of dollars in debt, but we're okay. We're going to, you know, keep moving forward. Yeah. And then the 444 municipalities in the province of Ontario say, well, we're all okay. And I go, really? You think you're okay? Right? I don't think so. You know, because the last time that properties were evaluated for property tax was 2016. And the next evaluation, if it's allowed by the provincial government, will not be until 2024. Well, you know very well what the property values have gone up by from 2016 to 2024.
8: Mm-hmm. Yes.
9: And the property taxes on those properties have not gone up accordingly. And then next year, if they do get reevaluated by MPAC, the Municipal Assessment Property Corporation, MPAC, then people who do own property are going to see their property taxes going like way up. But the municipality is going to say, we need that money. We got to run the source. So let's go back a step.
8: Okay.
9: A farm, 50 acres, 100 acres. Farm's been there multi-generation. They're doing agriculture and so on. The town grows bigger. It gets closer to the farm. Farm value starts going up. Property value is going up. It's 100 acres of corn, soybean, whatever it is. The farmer's going, guy was just here, offered me $10 million for that 100 acres. I'm not quite ready to give up yet. I'm 55. I got a couple more years, maybe, and so on. Well, that 100 acres and that farm is not paying the same property tax value if that 100 acres had 500 houses of 2,500 square feet each with malls and parks and everything else.
8: Yes, you're right.
9: So the property taxes of however many homes on 100 acres you can get goes back to the municipality. Do you think the municipality wants a 100-acre farm producing agricultural products or a 100-acre farm with hundreds of homes on it producing millions of dollars in property tax, jobs, you know, bringing people in who are going to spend their money in the town? But it's about the money. But you're going to run out of land sometime. And here in Ontario, we are a one-season maybe 1.25, maybe 1.5 season, if you take in all of the greenhouses in Ontario and you hope that they could all be running a full blast. But if we can't support our own people in Ontario with agricultural products, we are then dependent on other provinces or other parts of the world. Well, we should not be. You know, agricultural products, agricultural land is it should be protected 100%. Yeah. But yeah, then why would the farm go like, if I can get $10 million from my property, why would I keep it? Why would I keep on farming? The whole thing is skewed. Farmers should be paid excellent money to keep farming and be able to transfer that property to whoever wants to keep farming it without this old overhead and transfer taxes and fees and so on. But that's it. It's, and now, if your property happens to have a wetland on it, you have $0 value. Mm-hmm. Banks will not give you money, lend you anything if there's a wetland on that property. And even worse than that, it's not just the wetland, but it's also a 120-meter setback from the edge of the wetland. So it could even go over into the next property. And that property owner is going to lose that land use and that land value. So you got a house on 10 acres and you buy it 20 years ago. Conservation Authority was never really involved. They're never around. You got the building permit. You're all good. And then you go, oh, let's build a garage, you know, back behind the house or a tool shed or something. You go to the local town. You want to get a building permit. And they say, oh, well, you have to go to the Conservation Authority first and find out if it's okay to put that on the property. Oh.
8: Wow.
9: Okay. So then off you go to the Conservation Authority, say, hey, here's my house and 10 acres and want to put an ABC or something on the property. They look at it, go, yes, it's a regulated area. It's in our regulatory area. We do. We have control over it. And you are within 120 meters of a wetland. Can't build. Sorry, can't do it. Well, what do you mean? But I've had this property for 20 years, never had a problem. Yes, but now it's a wetland and there's a setback and you can't be involved in the regulated area. You can't do it. Whoa.
8: Yeah.
9: So now, but there's underlying issues here. Big underlying issues.
8: First, what? Tell us what underlying
9: issues. So you have a house on the 10 acres and you got a mortgage and a line of credit. And you bought a car and you got credit cards and so on. But that's all based on the house and 10 acres.
8: Oh, I get it.
9: But if part of that 10 acres has been removed because it now falls within the wetland or a regulated area of a wetland or a setback of a wetland, let's say you lose 3 acres. Well, it's a house on 7 acres, not a house on 10 acres. Who wants to buy a house that has 10 acres for the value of 7 acres?
8: Yes, you're right.
9: And if your mortgage is coming up, the bank looks at it and goes, I know it was a house on 10 acres, but we've been told you've got a wetland and it's down to a house on 7 acres. We're going to have to change how we give you the mortgage because your house and value of property is not the same. Environmental issues, et cetera, et cetera. That's what is unknown to a lot of people.
8: So can you tell me, I mean, like everything else, the government goes around in circles, right? And you know what? I'm gonna take a quote directly from the natives. White man speaks with forked tongue. And I can see that now, right? Now I understand what that's all about, you know. But can you tell me what your association does to help people that run into these issues, Jeff?
9: Well, yeah, we've been in business as an association. We are a 100% volunteer organization. Nobody gets paid in the Ontario Landowners Association. And we started back in 2003. And here it is, 2023, and we're 20 years later, and our organization has grown from one chapter to numerous chapters. We just started up another chapter up in Grey Bruce area in this past week. And we have some really smart people like Liz Marshall, who is our director of research. She's done tremendous work. Written our own book, actually a book and then another book with add-ons to it, the first one. Probably 25 or 30 reports that are free on our website. Ontariolandowners.ca is our website. And those reports have tremendous amount of research, case law, talks about conservation authorities, planning act, bylaws, municipal bylaws, and so on. So just if you have any questions, go there. Her book is for sale. I think it's $40. We have other, we also have a YouTube channel. We have a Facebook page. We have podcasts off and on. We interview people. We have our spring directors meeting in Cobourg. Our Ontario Landowners annual general meeting is typically in October. We are always looking for more members. I don't know how many phone calls I get and how many other of our members on the executive take phone calls. We try to point people in the right direction. Things simple, simple things like you're a property owner and you've heard that there's going to be rezoning under the Planning Act of properties.
8: Yeah.
9: And they call us to go like, what does that mean? I'm going, well, this is what you do. You have to write a letter, registered letter preferably, and take a copy to the clerk of the municipality, nobody else, to the clerk's office, get a stamp copy. And the letter is very simple. I, John Smith, own property at such and such concession road and so on, do not allow my property to be rezoned without my express written permission. And if the municipality goes ahead and rezones it without your permission, then you've got a challenge. But most people don't realize that. And so property gets rezoned and they don't even realize it's been rezoned. So you've been there 20 years. It's maybe a rural area. So then you go, you want to do something, get a building permit or whatever. Next thing you know, it's rural environmentally protected, EP. Or it's rural commercial.
8: Well, yeah.
9: It's not commercial.

0: express written permission. And that will save you a tremendous amount of simple law, planning act, municipal act. But the municipal act is like 435 pages. Planning act is 138 pages, something like that. Like, who's got the time to read through the not only the acts themselves, but all the regulations that go along with the acts?
1: I think if anyone's read it, is you, Jeff, and your association.
0: I've read the Municipal Act. I swear to God, I have read the Municipal Act from page to page four times in the last 20 years, and I still read it and refer to it because I don't know it. I don't know the entire Planning Act. I don't know the Building Code. The Building Code is massively huge. You have to keep reading. You have to keep learning. I call it the vertical learning curve.
1: Yes.
0: As long as the municipalities are putting up bylaws, the province is putting out more statute law, you're going to get lost behind. Earlier we were talking about this. So a family.
1: I have to ask you a question.
0: Yes.
1: What do you see happening now? Because there are so many changes going on now with Trudeau. And, you know, with all that's going on, is there anything you see that's a real red flag for you now, Jeff?
0: There's one that comes up, and I don't quite understand the ramifications of it. Again, it's more reading on my list than things to do. Properties that are vacant. You own it, but the property is vacant. And if you don't have somebody living in it or somebody renting it or something, then the property will be deemed to be something or other, and then the government comes in and they can tax you on it or force somebody to be living in there. I don't have, it's very 100,000 foot level for me. But I have great concerns over anything that even discusses that. If it's your property, you bought it, and you are letting it sit there for whatever reason, maybe because you've got a 6-month contract in Japan and you're going to come back and you want to don't want to rent it out. You want to come right back and live there for the next 18 months while you go on another contract. You should not be forced into having to do something with that property.
1: No, you shouldn't.
0: Just because.
1: And that is exactly what the Trudeau government wants to do. So we as landowners, as real estate investors and landlords, we're really concerned about this. Now they're going to tell us that we need to have somebody in our home. Well, that's against my constitutional right to be able to do what I want with my own property. But that's my point, Jeff.
0: Yes.
1: Do we really own our own properties? I think not.
0: Yeah.
1: Okay. Well, I'm going to come to you for that answer.
0: We say this: if you don't know what your property rights are, then you don't have any property rights.
1: Yes.
0: That's the theme right there. Yes. Now, what do you want to do about it? What are you prepared to do about it? Do you want to learn about what your property rights are, mm-hmm. or are you just going to accept whatever the municipal government tells you, whatever the provincial government, whatever the federal government tells mm-hmm. you, or are you prepared to dig into the law, contact your MP, your MPP, your council members, and say, what are you people doing? Mm-hmm. This is my property. This is my house. And you're telling me I got to have somebody in my property because you say so? Mm-hmm. It's not your land. It's not your house. I paid mm-hmm. for all of this with my after-tax dollars.
1: Yes.
0: And now you're telling me I have to do this. So this is, if we can't communicate to the Canadian populace, don't sit on your hands.
1: Mm-hmm.
0: Stand up, speak up, and do something about it. Get involved politically or with groups like the Ontario Landowners. Educate yourself. Speak up. Tell people what you don't like. Because if you don't protect your rights, if you don't look after your rights, somebody else will.
1: Good point.
0: And
1: you know what, Jeff? I've been telling my Real Estate Investors Association, the Ontario Landlords and Landowners Association, the same thing. If you don't fight for your rights, you're going to lose them. Now, you and I are both baby boomers, so we have fought for our rights. But it seems to me that this new generation doesn't fight for anything. They have been dumbed down in school not to fight for anything, right? I mean, our educational system, first of all, is not teaching us what they should be teaching us. They're only teaching us to be, you know, very obedient workers, you know. And what's that all about? Even if you're a worker or you become your own business, you want to protect your personhood. This is very important.

0: And people are giving that up like it's nobody's business.
1: I call it being a subservient debt slave.
0: Yes, and they are, and we all are, if we don't watch what we're doing. Yeah. We are in a subservient debt slave. I love that.
1: And when I was in junior high school, we had a shop, metal shop, wood shop, automotive shop, electrical shop. You know, you learn how to pull mm-hmm. engines. You learn how to make things out of metal, use the acetylene torch, all types of tools and so on. And not today.
0: Yes.
1: Why did they pull all of that out of the high schools? Why? Because that, and then the home economics, you know, how to make craft dinner.
0: Sewing,
1: you know,
0: home economics, yeah.
1: Yeah, if you can't make craft dinner, you're in trouble.
0: Yeah, that's right. That's why nobody knows how to cook anymore.
1: You know, you open the box, you boil the water, you throw it in, you throw in the cheese, throw in some butter and some milk, you give it a couple of stirs and slap it on a dish, and there you go, with, you know, with or without ketchup. It's preference, yeah. Right? But yeah. You can't even do that. It's disheartening, but it's up to us, the boomers, we're the last generation, is to tell the kids, the younger generations, and I'm not saying all of them. I mean, there's always a percentage that don't want to do anything, and there's a percentage who are go-getters. Like they're out there, they're hammering away at the street. They're looking for the next dollar. They got things they want to do, places they want to go, and good for them. Absolutely.
0: Yes. Absolutely.
1: But there's not enough of them. There's not enough of them.
0: I know.
1: The percentage, we call it the one percenters. The one percenters that want to do something with their life and around their communities. And the rest of the people, they sit on the couch.
0: Yeah.
1: You know, don't sit on the couch. If you complain about the way the world is, stand up and say something about it. Say, I'm not prepared to. Oh, what's that movie? That just right. I'm mad as hell and I'm not going to take it anymore.
0: Yeah, I love that one. Yeah, it's so good. Eh?
1: You know, younger people, if you haven't heard of that, I don't remember the name of the movie, but the phrase is, I'm mad as hell and I'm not going to take it anymore. You should watch that. And that's how some of us feel. And that's when the Ontario landowners, we're mad as hell. We're not going to take it anymore. And we talk about property rights and we specialize. That's our mandate. Our mandate is property rights. Now, that also includes firearms.
0: Mm-hmm. Okay.
1: It does. Now, why would property rights, property land and so on have to deal with firearms? Well, let's look at it.
0: Interesting.
1: You work, you pay your taxes off your salary that you make, and you like to hunt. And so you go down to Canadian Tire or someplace and you say, I want to buy a new shotgun or a rifle, I want to go deer hunting or whatever it is. The gun is there. It's a lawful firearm.
0: Mm-hmm.
1: You buy the firearm, you pay taxes on the firearm, you take it home, you've got a safe for it, you got your ammunition separate from it, you've got mm-hmm. your PAL license to have the fire, all that stuff. You've taken all the courses. You're lawful. You're a lawful, law-abiding firearms owner and hunter, or maybe just sport shooting.
0: Mm-hmm.
1: Then the federal government decides to say, that particular firearm is no longer lawful. You have to get rid of it. You have to give it up. And if you don't give it up by this date, then in the criminal code, you'll be deemed to have committed an offense. Well, wait a minute. You're taking away my private property.
0: Mm-hmm. Yeah.
1: It doesn't have to be land. It could be my car. It could be my firearm. It could be my RV. It could be my boat, my skidoo. It could be anything. But it's mine. I work for it. I paid the taxes on it. I look after it.
0: Yeah.
1: And so we are supporting the firearms ban, the buyback. And that I've heard estimates of several hundreds of millions of dollars of taxpayers' money to buy back lawful firearms that were sold at one time and pay taxes on it. So I that's just another area.
0: So what I'm finding now, Jeff, is that more and more of our rights are taken away every day as we go along. This is what I'm finding. I never thought about this years ago, but since the coronavirus, this is what's been going on, and it's not getting any better, and our government is not getting any better. Every day they pull another linchpin, right? That's what I see. Another linchpin. They really, I'm going to tell you quite frankly, they don't love their citizens. Like years ago when I was growing up and you and I are baby boomers, I never even thought about the politicians. They, you know, if you look at what they have done in the past, they did a wonderful job. Look at the roads they built, the prop, you know, the buildings, the infrastructure. They love their country. Now I see that they're not loving their country at all. They want to destroy this beautiful country. And we as Canadian citizens have to fight for our country.
1: That is quite true. Absolutely. 30, 40 years ago, when I was younger.
0: You and me both.
1: And I can say this now that I've gotten older. I can say, I remember when.
0: Yes.
1: And I remember when my country was not the way it is now. And the things that we are concerned about, mm-hmm. as opposed to roads, transportation, education, hospitals, schools, agriculture, science, building things, selling things around the world. But no, we're more concerned about things that are not in there. And I go, why? Why are we concerned about? There's nothing wrong with pride. Absolutely not. But do what you want. That's your life. Yeah. Why? But let's not take the country into a position where it starts to become divisive. It doesn't need to be divisive. At the end of the day, who cares? Live mm-hmm. your life unencumbered.
0: Yeah.
1: You know, and the common law is do no harm to your neighbor. Leave the people alone. I just want to live my life, make a living, be able yeah. to go fishing, sure. you know, go to a hockey game if I have enough money. It's not $200 a ticket or some ridiculous amount of money. But that's it. And yeah. so when we were growing up, you could get a job anywhere, anytime.
0: I know. I had 3 jobs in one day. I had no problem getting a job.
1: And today, I saw a TikTok or a YouTube or some video of this 30-some-year-old woman. She's crying. She's crying on the.
0: And yeah,
1: she's going, I can't find a job.
0: She can't afford. She can't afford to buy a house. She can't afford any place. Yeah.
1: And I go, like, oh, jump a leap.
0: Yeah. Yeah.
1: When we were younger, at the same age, we had no problem.
0: No.
1: My parents bought a house in Don Mills. They're in part of Toronto. 1960. The house was built in 63. They bought the house in 65. Mm-hmm. Paid $23,000 for it. 1,800 square feet, 3-bedroom, 1-car garage, and so on. Beautiful lot. It was like 100 and some by 100 and something like that. Mm-hmm. And about 5 years ago, my brother called me and said, hey, the house is up for sale. I said, really? Oh, how much are they asking? Well, they're asking 1.3. 1.3 million? Yeah. My mom and dad bought it for $23,000 in 65.
0: Right, yeah.
1: I'm like, holy, it's a 60-some-year-old house.
0: Yes.
1: It's just insane. What are you, you need 3 or 4, you need yourself and your spouse and a couple of other spouses living together to be able to save up enough money to even get the down payment on it. There's something.
0: I actually shared these statistics with my listeners that will take you anywhere from 23 to 27 years to save to buy your next home. That's ridiculous. When I returned, I had studied in Europe and I had lived with my husband in New York City. We had a business there. And then I moved back to Canada from New York City in 1986. And by 1988, I bought my first house. So not only did I build my business, I had 7 jobs in 7 days, but I also had a car and I purchased a house. You can't do that now. That was like 2.5 years. You know, you can't even do that now.
1: The regulations, there's regulations on everything. The job of government at any of the 3 levels of government, their job is not to be a manufacturing plant with an mm-hmm. assembly line of creating more law and more law and more yes. law. No, yes. that's not your job. Your job yeah. is to create law and then manage it. You mm-hmm. don't need to create more and more to the point where people don't even know they're breaking the law because they don't even know the law exists.
0: Yeah, exactly. I agree.
1: And that affects people's lives. So how do you expect the people to live happily?
0: They're not. They're not.
1: Like down in the States, they want to get rid of propane. Was it natural gas stoves?
0: Yeah, I know. That's crazy.
1: Natural gas stoves.
0: Since when?
1: this is the This is the stupidity of the people who are elected and then create the law.
0: Yes.
1: And I'm thinking, so I believe in all of my readings over the years, 1945, 1950, things started to change.
0: Yes.
1: By 1950, it got really ugly.
0: Mm-hmm.
1: The communist ideology really started to infiltrate into the North American, United States, Canada environment. And it has just simply accelerated over the years. And in the last 5 years, it's gotten really ugly. We are in a liberal, socialist, communist, Marxist ideology.
0: Yes. Yes.
1: Which is using our own democratic rights against us to formulate that kind of ideology when it should be do no harm to your neighbor, leave your neighbor alone, live your life, and be responsible for your actions. And when we go away from that, then the state says, oh, well, you don't need to own that house. In fact, you don't need to own anything. And if you don't own anything, you'll be happy about it.
0: Yeah, that's
1: and
0: what
1: you're back to Klaus Schwab.
0: Yeah,
1: you'll own nothing to be happy. That, really?
0: I don't mean to say anything, but those totalitarian governments have never worked out. I mean, history shows it, right? Communism, fascism, socialism has never worked out. So what makes you think it's going to work out now? All they are doing is destroying the human part of a person. And Jeff, what I'm noticing is that the governments and corporations now are against us. So what we're actually doing is going back into the Middle Ages, where you had a king that told you what you could do and what you couldn't do. You had no rights. Once you take the property rights from people, we have no rights. And this is being proven in history time and time again. So I don't understand. If we have these people that are so educated, why is this even able to go ahead? It's because it's a power play right now. They want to dominate us and they want to control us, because they want to take all the money, they want to take all the land. I mean, if you look at Bill Gates, he's the biggest landowner in the United States. Why did he do that? There's a reason for it. And as we move along, we're going to find out what he's doing. In fact, I heard about him that he is now providing certain ingredients to McDonald's all over the country. So I'm sure he's playing around with the crickets and all that other BS that he's coming up with, right?
1: Yeah.
0: Are good.
1: The only thing I used crickets for was fishing when I was a kid.
0: There you go.
1: You know,
0: they're so green. Well, maybe the new generation wants to eat those. I don't.
1: Yeah, well, good luck with that. You know, have lots of fun. You know, if you want to eat crickets, go right ahead, whatever.
0: Yeah.
1: But there's it was back in the 1930s, and I think it was Roosevelt, and I could be wrong, United States president then, who grabbed all the gold.
0: Was Roosevelt?
1: You had to turn your gold in, and we'll give you paper money.
0: Yeah.
1: Really? That was a BS story.
0: You never got your gold back, right?
1: No.
0: That was 1934.
1: Yeah. And here in Canada, Prime Minister Trudeau sold off the last of Canada's gold reserves.
0: Yes.
1: We have no gold reserves, as my understanding is. So he sold it all out. Well, when government comes for the hard metals, gold and silver, and they can pass a law and say, you have to give it up, we'll give you dollar value for it, we'll give you some Canadian savings bonds or whatever, we'll give you paper or digital paper now. But after a while, all the gold will be used up, all the silver will be used up. Well, what's left after all the precious metals are gone? The government has it all and they've spent it all.
0: Mm-hmm.
1: The only thing that's left
0: is land.
1: Your land.
0: Your land, yes.
1: And when your land is gone, your land, your personal private property as a landowner, when it's gone, when it's regulated to the point where you don't own it because you can't do anything with it without a permit.
0: Yeah.
1: What have you got? You got nothing.
0: You got nothing,
1: You have no equity. You have nothing. And that's where we're going. That's the direction that we're going in. We may not get there. Hopefully we won't. But that's the direction that we're going in. And it has been proven, the Roman Empire, the Egyptian Empire, Grecian Empire, the British Empire, it has been proven time and time again that you cannot take from the people and expect the people to do absolutely nothing about it.
0: Mm-hmm. That's right.
1: The people eventually stand up and say, enough, we're mad as hell, we're not going to take it anymore.
0: Yeah. Yes, absolutely.
1: But I don't want that to happen, because if that does happen, it's going to get ugly. And if you think that, well, right now it was $1.70 for gas here.
0: Mm-hmm.
1: If you think $1.70 is bad, wait until upwards of Christmas when it's going to be $2.10 a liter.
0: Yeah.
1: And if you think your peanut butter is expensive now, you wait till after Christmas.
0: You know, it's done on purpose. They're squeezing us, right?
1: Yes,
0: they want to make us poor. We were a thriving, rich country. But when you see all the people on the street, I never saw so many people homeless before. I never saw homeless people in St. Catharines and Niagara Falls. I see them all over the place now. There's no reason. And you know, the other thing too, Jeff, is that there are so many people living in their cars. Now, 5 or 6 years ago, I was watching some YouTube videos about what's going on in the United States. The people were living in their cars and they had these big vans, right? And I thought, what the heck is that all about? And I was watching, I thought, this is crazy. But now I was just reading about a woman in Ontario that she's living out of her car. She can't afford to find a place to live. That's terrible that happens in Canada. Terrible.
1: Whether you agree or not, and I don't agree with, I think it's a scam and a sham. But the Ukraine war with Russia,
0: yes.
1: if you understand history and you go back far enough, you'll find out why it's a scam and a sham.
0: Yes.
1: The early, back to 2014, mm-hmm. and you'll find out just that. But if you go back further, you'll find out even more. Yeah. Russia's not wrong. Russia is not wrong in what's going on.
0: Yes.
1: And Merkel.
0: It's a land grab. It's a land grab again, right?
1: Yeah, what's her name? Merkel, the German. I just know her name is Merkel. I can't remember her.
0: Is she chancellor?
1: She's gone now.
0: Oh, okay.
1: But her and Boris Johnson, they had the 2014 meeting with Russia and all the other European nations. Mm-hmm. They had this the deal.
0: Yeah.
1: And then they actually came right out and said it on paper that they never intended to do that deal with Russia in 2014. It was all a scam. They actually came out and said it. It wasn't.
0: Oh, I know that. I know. Yeah. Can you imagine?
1: And so Russia goes like, well, you want to bring NATO into Ukraine? You want to put NATO troops right on the border? How would you mm-hmm. like to have, you know, some foreign government right on the border of Canada? Like, what if we had put Russian troops up in the Northland right on our border? We wouldn't like that. Well, Russia doesn't like having NATO troops on their border in Ukraine either.
0: Well, most people don't even understand what that means.
1: No, they don't.
0: Let's put it in terms that people can understand. When they were going to bring the Cuban missiles that was facing the United States, did they want that to happen? That's what was going to happen there, right, with Khrushchev?
1: Yeah. And that's, no, exactly.
0: Same thing.
1: I don't know how many people know this, but Mr. Trudeau has given in aid and in money a sum of $8.5 billion to Ukraine to fight against Russia.
0: Yeah.
1: Now, about a month or 2 months ago, he made a quiet trip over to Ukraine to see mm-hmm. Zelensky. Mm-hmm. Nobody knew about it. Just popped up, and he pledged $500 million more dollars in help and cash and military aid, which brought it up to $8.5 billion. So when I hear and see veterans, Canadian veterans living on the street, veterans dying because of PTSD, and he gives away $8.5 billion to a lie, mm-hmm. a war.
0: Yes.
1: And Canada was in World War I in Europe. Canada was mm-hmm. in World War II in Europe. Why are we fighting European wars? Wars in Europe have been there for over 1,000 years. They have not learned what peace is all about, but they expect us to go back over there a third time in a potential World War III. Why? Yeah. Why would we do that? Why are we? No, absolutely not. But I guess $8.5 billion of our money.
0: It's not enough. But we have the poor people on the street. You don't have enough medical care. We have homeless. We have jobless. You know, nobody cares about the mentally ill people. None of that. And then they're coming after our land and taxing us to pay for a war that I have no part in.
1: Absolutely.
0: Did they ask me, do you want to be part of this? I'd say, no, let them fight their own wars. I have nothing to do with it. As a Canadian, I don't want to be. We've always been peace-loving people. So since when does Trudeau have the right to give our money away when he didn't ask us if we wanted to do it or not? So anyways, we could go on forever, and I've really enjoyed this. So Jeff, how can people get in touch with you, please?
1: The www.ontariolandowners.ca. And our Facebook page, we have our own YouTube channel, Ontario Landowners YouTube channel. And we have our own Facebook page. So if you just go into Facebook and put in Ontario Landowners, you'll find the Facebook page as well.
0: That's where I found you. In 2018. So listen, I want to thank you so much, Jeff. So if someone has problems with the municipal government or federal, they should be getting in touch with your association.
1: Yes, please do that. Look at our website. Look at the free reports that you can download. They're all PDF files. The books that are there, the ones that Liz has written. Become a member, $60 a year for the membership, and you get a nice sign along with it. We're not here to make a lot of money, but we need some funds to keep us going. And I always say is protect your property, because when your property is gone, you don't have anything.
0: And
1: you cannot allow that. Property rights is your ability to make a living from your land. You know, from your garage on your property. It could be a small commercial mechanic, you know, on your property. But when that's gone, it's regulated, you don't have it.
0: Yeah.
1: Protect it, please. Learn what's going on.
0: I agree. We need to protect our property. If you don't have property, you have no rights. Once upon a time, if you didn't own property, you couldn't vote. Now, anyone
1: can vote,
0: right? But once upon a time. So don't overlook the fact of owning property. In fact, most people, if you look at history, didn't own any land. It's really basically from the Second World War onwards, we have seen this gain in home ownership. Owning land. You couldn't before, and we can go into history in the, you know, in our next show, maybe, that we talk about the history of owning property, owning land. People weren't allowed to own land. Only the king was, you know, king or the barons or the state. Mm-hmm. People like you and I weren't allowed. Now we have the privilege of owning it. Let's not lose it.
1: So and nobody looks after property better than the person who owns the property.
0: I agree.
1: An invested interest in making sure that their house and their land and their couple of acres or whatever they have is looked after, maintenance, and improved in value because it's theirs.
0: Yes.
1: The sweat of their brow goes into their land, and they want something out of it when it comes time to sell.
0: I agree. So I want to thank everyone, and thank you so much, Jeff, for being my guest. And I suggest anyone, if you want to know more, get in touch with Jeff. Or if you don't know how to get in touch with me, touch base with me. I'll send you their way, because I really, really admire their association. So this is Maria Recruit. And please like, subscribe, and share my YouTube channel. It's right there, Real Estate Media News Network. And we will see you the next time. And please, please protect your land, protect your property. That's all you have. That belongs to you. Thanks very much, everyone. Goodbye now.
1: Bye-bye.
0: Thanks, Jeff. Take care. Bye-bye now. Bye-bye.

0: Special delivery has
1: special
0: arrived
1: delivery
0: has arrived at the Aquarium of Niagara. Come meet Pepita, the harbor seal who traveled more than 4,000 miles to find her forever home in the falls. Watch Pepita explore her new habitat, interact with her flippered friends, and get to know her trainers in the newly renovated outdoor seal exhibit, now open at the Aquarium of Niagara. She's a little seal with a big survival story. Come see Pepita at the Aquarium of Niagara. Book your visit today.
2: From CBC News, The World This Hour, I'm Kaz Bovin. U.S. President Donald Trump says he's banning American media outlets CNN, MS Now, and Politico from the White House. Speaking from the Oval Office, he says the decision was not prompted by anything specific, but an accumulation of critical coverage.
3: There's something wrong with a country that can allow people to write purposely negative stories. Now, if they want to write them, that's fine, but I don't have to let them into the people's house.
2: He says more outlets could be banned in the future. It's not the first time Trump has restricted access for certain news organizations. Last year, he barred Associated Press reporters from the Oval Office and Air Force One after the wire service refused to call the Gulf of Mexico the Gulf of America. The New York Times is reporting that the FBI temporarily halted cooperation with the RCMP over CBC's policy on references to 9/11. CBC drew criticism for an internal language policy instructing its journalists not to refer to the attacks as terrorism without attribution to experts. CBC later reversed that stance. The Times says the FBI's move was short-lived and believed to have ended around the 9/11 anniversary this year. The cooperation freeze was also specific to that one U.S. agency. The FBI has declined to comment, and the White House would not answer questions about the story directly. We are still waiting to hear back from the RCMP, Canada's public safety minister, as well as CBC management. In Ottawa,
4: this is a new, powerful, confident, and united Canada. Nous sommes mettes chez nous.
2: Prime Minister Mark Carney rallying the Liberal caucus for the upcoming House of Commons session. He told his MPs they are working toward a unified Canadian economy that would benefit everyone. Carney says infrastructure projects will be reviewed within a one-year timeline, and he says billions of dollars in both foreign and domestic investment will create thousands of jobs and strengthen resilience and Canadian sovereignty.
4: We have a sense that over the course of the past year and a half, something's changed in the country. We all feel it. What it is Canadians coming together, confidently choosing our future.
2: One of the first things on the Carney government's legislative agenda will be to pass a bill extending the gas tax holiday. The BC Conservatives have lost three more MLAs today. The Office of the Clerk confirms Trevor Halford, Claire Rattay, and John Rusted are no longer affiliated with the BC Conservative Caucus. Party leader Carolyn Finley has now lost 12 members since August, and calls are growing for her to step down. Today, BC Premier David Eby was pressed again on whether he'll call a snap election.
5: I don't have any announcement to make about an election, but I will say, for our country as a whole, this is an existential moment. This is a directional moment. And there are two clear choices here. Conservatives, I will say, all of their various parties, they want to take us down a road of toxic politics and culture wars. We want to build up the province. And I don't think it's ever a bad idea to ask British Columbians, especially at a moment like this, about which direction we should be going.
2: A recent Ipsos poll put EB's BC New Democrats 10 points ahead of the BC Conservatives. Many Canadians are seeing lower gas prices today. They've been dropping by about 8 to 10 cents a liter, depending on the region. Dan McTagg with the organization Canadians for Affordable Energy says that's because refiners are switching from summer blends to winter gasoline blends. And he says prices could drop further.
6: We could see a bit of a lessening of the price over the next couple of days. I'm looking at markets, early overseas markets, suggesting perhaps another 3 cent decrease come Sunday. But that's probably as good as it's going to get, unless someone can wave a magic wand and get a lot more oil, diesel, jet fuel, and gasoline into global markets.
2: McTagg warns those price drops only apply to gasoline, and with the ongoing tensions in the Middle East, the Brent crude benchmark price for oil has been hovering just over $100 U.S. a barrel today. That is your World This Hour. For CBC News, I'm Kaz Boivin.
1: everyone. It's Maria Recruit here. How are you today? It's July the 2nd, 2020. And did you ever wonder what it's like to purchase real estate in the United States or even in a foreign country? But we're going to be talking this time with PJ Secand about owning or purchasing property in the United States, because I know a lot of Canadians, that's what they want to do. So, you know, why not talk to a person who is a mortgage broker and a real estate investor himself that can tell us a little bit about investing in the United States? Welcome to our show, PJ. How are you today?
7: I'm doing good. So, again, thank you very much for having me here on your show.
1: Pleasure. So tell us what's going on in the United States now with the COVID-19. And then I know you have your own projects as a real estate investor and broker. So can you tell us a little bit about what territory you cover and what kind of projects you're involved with?
7: So I'm licensed in three states, Virginia, Maryland, and D.C. So I have a full team that it's called the PJ team. So we cover all Virginia and Maryland and DC. So we built a new construction too. We have a group and teamwork we do together. Mm-hmm. So we are building in McLean, Fulcher City, in Washington DC. There are, and a couple new projects are coming in Dunloring, the small city in here in Virginia. So. Okay. So we do existing business. We buy property and we tear down and then build a new home on that one, as per market requirement. So market is very, very strong right now. So people are out there. They like to buy, and they like to build the way they want the floor plans and the modern construction, I will say. Mm-hmm. So that's what they're looking for.
1: Okay. So how long have you been doing this for now?
7: I'm doing this one from last 19 years.
1: Oh, wow.
7: A long time ago. So we've seen all these up and down in the real estate, but this mm-hmm. area, we never seen much effect on this area. This area is growing, mm-hmm. and it will grow. And plus, we have a lot of international investments comes here, and plus very heavily students come here, and they from abroad they got their masters and they have American dream. They settle here, so that's the big advantage of this in this area.
1: Mm-hmm. So you're talking about Virginia right now? Is that what you're talking
7: I'm
1: about?
7: I'm talking about metropolitan Washington area, so Washington okay. D.C. area.
1: Okay.
7: So
1: okay.
7: You got to confuse Washington, D.C., Washington, D.C. capital, you know?
1: Okay. All right. So I just have some questions. Now, with the COVID-19, it's July the 2nd, 2020. We're still very heavily in the COVID-19 here in Canada, and our borders are still closed to Americans traveling into Canada unless it's really vital. So we certainly have seen a drop in our short-term rental industry. I'm both a real estate investor in both the long and short-term rental industry, and I'm feeling the effects. And then even if we have people locally who are looking, they don't have the funds to go into places, you know. And then we have problems with the Landlord and Tenant Board that they're saying people can stay in their homes indefinitely now without even paying. So it's really not a very good climate we're in right now, PJ. So, and I have a question for you. Now, you say you have students. Now with the advent of COVID-19, a lot of people are studying from home. Do you see that continuing, that there'll be a less desire for the students to come to the United States or in Canada? Or do you feel that's always going to be a lot of people wanting to immigrate? That's basically why they're coming.
7: So students come normally from India, China, because they're heavily populated countries. Okay. So the infrastructure is not for them. So they have to go out. All the universities and colleges, they can't accommodate them there, you know? Okay. So they have to go out. So that's why they come to United States, Canada. You mm-hmm. know that a lot of students, maybe you see, yes. you come across. Yes. In Canada, they go to Australia, England, and New Zealand. Mm-hmm. four or five countries, they love to go there and study. They're up for higher education. Mm-hmm. In the U.S., yeah, we have H1 and other things, so people are here heavily. People come here and they like to settle. They have American dreams. So real estate, the first thing in those countries, they believe in real estate. They like to invest in real estate. The first thing they come here, they buy their primary house. And they gradually grow accordingly, you know?
1: Yeah, that's their dream, isn't it? Their dream. It's the American dream or the Canadian dream to buy, have their own home and then build their wealth from there. And then a lot of people coming, the students basically are coming here not only to learn, but to become landed immigrants and then to become citizens. I mean, right. This is the kind of the trend is that's how they get through the back door to make it easier for them, which is fantastic because these are young people that are willing to work, right? I mean, that's what they're here for. New immigrants want to work. They want to become better and all of that. So tell us about your developments. Are they like these are developed? Like I've only purchased a house from a developer only once in 20 years that I've owned my real estate. I really enjoyed the experience. It was a great experience. It was a new development coming in the Niagara region in Ontario, Canada. Very, very nice, beautiful, beautiful building. But he was a great, developer, right? Well known, Mountain View Homes, very well known in the Niagara region. So do you work with any particular developer that you'd like to talk about, PJ?
7: Yes, we do here and there. We work with developer too, but the problem here, this area, we have very high demand in certain areas. So developer like to develop new areas outside the city or a little bit further down. And some people, they don't want to compromise commuting with their commute. So yes. What is happening? So they are looking. So somebody can buy in particular area existing homes so that you can demolish and build for as per their taste. So that's happening right now. Mm-hmm. So that's what we are doing. So we start doing this for the last 4 or 5 years. So it's a very heavy demand, and then we are doing a little bit differently whatever the developer are doing.
1: Yes. That's a really good point. So you're basically going into areas that have smaller, older homes, a good piece of property in great areas, and you're demolishing and building on there, which is really smart when you think about it. And I'll tell you something that's really interesting, PJ, that I've noticed, is because I have rentals all over the Niagara region. And for me, when I first moved into the area, I didn't really care how far I had to travel because I had a really nice car. So I lived where I wanted to live. And then I traveled to work or, you know, my consulting practice took me all over the place, including Toronto and outside of Canada and U.S. So I didn't mind traveling. But the new generation doesn't want to travel, which you know, I mean, like what, 10 minutes, 15, half an hour, what's the big deal? But they don't want to. So that's interesting because you are on a trend and I can see that happening because I see people that don't even want to move, you know, not even for short-term rentals. They want to be somewhere central. So they have, they look at things differently. A lot of them I'm finding don't even drive. They don't even drive. They want to get the license.
7: They like to have everything next door. So that's the way they are.
1: Yeah, for sure. So how, you've been doing this for about 4 or 5 years. You could see the trend that this was the way it was going then, PJ?
7: Yeah, because what happened, the hot market people are staying there only when they like to retire, they like to sell their existing home. Mm-hmm. So it's not easy to find the deals there, you know? So people are, sellers are very tight. They are holding their property. They don't like to sell until they have to. They are moving somewhere in North Carolina or some other desired place that where they think they can enjoy their retirement. So then people are like to stay in those because it's a nice area, it's close by to DC and all happening places. So that's the difference.
1: That's the reasoning behind. Okay, I'm going to ask you another question. So when you are developing and building for the people, are you putting in secondary suites for them that if they could rent the lower level or the higher level to make some income? Or is it basically they just want a house for themselves, minimum 3 bedrooms, minimum 2 bathrooms? What are you finding is the most call in that area?
7: So our floor plan that we are in building the floor plan, it's very desirable. We are building almost 7 bedrooms, 7 full bath, 1 half. So that's a private deck and the porch, and that's we are building. But it's a very good question, because recently I was discussing with a couple of builders and other things, because you need a you call nanny's room, or you call in-law suites, or you call guest house.
1: Mm-hmm. Yes.
7: That's high in demand now. So that's the 2 bedroom or 1 full bath or 1 half bath, kitchen and some living area separate than the main house. That's in case somebody has a COVID-19, you have to be do the quarantine, you can stay away from the family, right?
1: A good point. But also,
7: really, seriously, this is the new trend now.
1: Yeah. And the other thing too is that a lot of people think they're going to make their millions on Airbnb, right? Because that's the newest phenomenon. Well, no one makes their millions on Airbnb, you know, but it's another form of getting more income. Or they, you know, they can have a long-term rental guest staying.
7: Yeah, you can do whatever you like to do with this separate unit.
1: Yeah.
7: And some people, they work from there. Some people, they are living there. They are renting out. Or they can work from there.
1: Yes. And maybe rent the bigger house then, right?
7: Rent the bigger house. Or maybe other side, you're getting retired. You can rent the main house and you can move that side.
1: That's smart. I love that.
7: If you're downsizing yourself, so that's the good idea too.
1: That's a great idea, actually. So you're finding a lot of people are putting pools in or not, or big yards.
7: It's coming back. It's coming back, because it used to be a pool is a hassle. People, a lot of gym, they have indoor pools, and people were using those ones. But now this. Or Jim, they are, you don't know who you interact with.
1: Yes.
7: So people are shying away from going to crowded places. So people, now the people want everything in their backyard.
1: So not only the pool that they use, but also the equipment to do exercises.
7: Yeah, equipment to do exercise, plus movie theaters are coming back, and those kinds of trends are coming back now. So, the life change. It's totally different real estate industry. It's not the same it used to be. No. So we have to bring it new ideas. So the next thing I like to do the project, that's green homes, smart homes, you know?
1: Yes.
7: So that's,
1: I think there's just a little bit of technical difficulty right now, everyone. I'm just going to wait for PJ to get back on. Let's just wait a moment. PJ? I'm sorry. We missed that. PJ, you froze. Can you go over what you said?
7: I'm working on for my next green homes and smart homes.
1: Okay.
7: That's how I'm going to work on that. So you don't have to touch any light, anything. Everything you can manage, all that. And very energy efficient, like water heaters, your furnace and other things. So I'm working on that, because I got that idea when I was taking my continuing education. There's a new subject pop up from Virginia, that green homes. So I'm very, very happy that I know now. So I like to introduce those ideas to my new project.
1: That's really good. Now, are you getting some sort of funding from the government because you're introducing the green part of construction?
7: I will look into that. I don't know how much is the funding we can get, and what is the advantage, like solar panel, I know the government will give you some subsidy or some other tax break on that, but I have to educate myself on that one. Mm-hmm. And I'm definitely going to implement those ideas in my new project.
1: Okay, I have another question. I know lots of Canadians want to know, how much does it cost to build one of those homes that are 7 bedrooms and 7 bathrooms? Like, what are we looking at price-wise?
7: We are looking somewhere, the building cost somewhere is going to start somewhere $140 to $150 per square feet, turnkey. Mm-hmm. So as big, multiply with that how many square feet and then how many that's the cost, plus carrying cost and other things. So I will say rough idea somewhere, you're talking about $180 or $180 per square feet.
1: Okay, so what is the average size that people want their homes to be? Are we talking about 4,000 square feet, 6,000 square feet? What is it that we're talking about, BJ?
7: Because it's a depend. All my projects, they are 6,000 plus.
1: Okay.
7: So, but some people, they like 4,500. That the minimum requirement is. Mm-hmm. And then it gradually go up. So you can have a 10,000 square feet. So you will see minimum is 4,500 square feet to 10,000 square feet. That's the goal.
1: That's the maximum. Okay, I can ask another question. What is the, like, how large are the yards? I mean, what are we talking about?
7: Yards are around 1/4 acre to 1.5 acres or 2 acres. Very hard to find more than 1 acre or more than 1/2 acre because land price is very high here. We have to stay in line to get those, because most of the people, they are looking for good lots.
1: Mm-hmm, of course. And you know what? What I'm finding here in in Ontario, a lot of developers are going in and putting houses on teeny weeny lots. Like,
7: yes,
1: these are huge.
7: Same thing.
1: It looks awful. It looks awful. You barely have space for 2 cars. I mean, what kind of living is that, right? Squished. I mean, my father, who was an investor, always told me, Maria, buy the biggest property you can with the biggest house on it. That's what you want to buy, because then you can do anything you want on that property, right? You've got space to move. And when I see these little developments, like big houses on little land, I think, what a waste, you know? Like, come on. I mean, like, I would never buy that myself, PJ.
7: Those homes doesn't have any backyard, so you can go anywhere. It's a very, very small homes, but only location, you know. So
1: people
7: are paying for the location. So that's everywhere in wherever you deal in real estate. Because it all is location, location, location.
1: Location, that's right. Yeah. But I don't mind traveling a little bit further for location, location, location if I get what I like. And I always look for beautiful properties with beautiful trees on it. I love mature areas. I only built one in a new area, but that was a beautiful development. Didn't matter, right? And I bought it, did a rental own, and sold it. That was gone. But any place else, I always buy houses that are 40, 50. I have 2 properties that are over 140 years old, heritage homes, beautiful properties. And I put, like, I'm a gardener. I love to garden. Beautiful, full of trees, you know, full of trees, flowers, everything. So when you go in there, you can breathe the fresh air. I'm very green on my properties too. I never use fertilizers. I don't use anything. Anyone can go on my properties and eat anything they see there. It's edible, you know? So, I mean, that I've been doing that since 1988 when I bought my first home, and I saw my parents too buy beautiful properties and, you know, grow everything on their land, like have gardens and things like that. So I can see a lot of the younger people are kind of going back to that now. That's what I see happening. Do you see that trend also?
7: Yes.
1: Yeah. Yeah. So, and then they want the green if they want it, or they just want to have a farm. I mean, a lot of people just want to go back to the farm. And myself, I wanted to buy a hobby farm, but I couldn't get the financing from the banks. They don't recognize farms, which is really sad, right? Because I was looking, this beautiful farm had fruit trees, had everything. And yeah, it's just terrible, just terrible. But anyways, yeah. So if someone wanted to get in touch with you then, PJ, how can they get in touch with you?
7: So my name and number and information is flashing on your link, so they can easily contact me whenever they want. And but I like to brief you a little bit more about a little bit for a couple seconds for international, because I work with a lot of counties, the local municipal counties. So we went to India and we introduced our area to their local people who are interested in investing in US. That thing is really growing. Mm-hmm. And people are very much in regularly contact with us. Oh, but what happened is the COVID-19, due to COVID-19 is tough. They can't come here, but they are love to visit us, and we invite them a couple times in groups. So we show them area here, so they like to move in. They like to invest a lot of money in this area. So that's another advantage of Washington metropolitan area.
1: Mm-hmm. Fantastic, fantastic. Well, thank you very much, PJ. This is PJ Sikand, who is from the United States, and he's an associate broker at Long and Foster Vienna. And we have his contact information there, and you can send an email. And do get in touch with him if you're thinking of developing or going into real estate in the United States. And we'll have you on the show again. You can talk to us about foreign investments then, because I don't have someone, a guest, that can talk to us about that. So this is going to be kind of interesting. We just, you know, with this COVID-19, it certainly has opened up our world, hasn't it? They are all over the world. So I want to thank you very much. So you're talking about international investing in the USA, and we will be talking about that in India. Let's find out what's going on over there, because I have no idea, but I certainly would love to know about it. So this is Maria Recruit from All Things Real Estate, and thank you very much for PJ for being my guest, and I will see you
7: thank
1: soon.
7: Thank you for having me. Thank you.
1: My pleasure. Take care. Everyone, please, please, please go on YouTube, subscribe, like, comment. We want to be higher on the algorithm. Go to Real Estate Media News Network. You see the little icon above PJ's head. Please go there and subscribe and help us out, and you know, share these shows. This is going to be, all my shows are on all my Facebook pages, business pages, and association pages. They're on YouTube. They're on Facebook Live, Be Live TV. I am being syndicated on a couple of syndications, and also on my podcast and on a radio show on 4680Q. So, and soon we're going to be on another radio station. So many, many people will see your show and hear your show also, PJ. So we will see you again. Take care. Bye-bye. Bye-bye. Maria Recruit, All Things Real Estate. See you later. Bye-bye. Thank you.

0: Special delivery has arrived at the Aquarium of Niagara. Come meet Pepita, the harbor seal who traveled more than 4,000 miles to find her forever home in the falls. Watch Pepita explore her new habitat, interact with her flippered friends, and get to know her trainers in the newly renovated outdoor seal exhibit, now open at the Aquarium of Niagara. She's a little seal with a big survival story. Come see Pepita at the Aquarium of Niagara. Book your visit today.
1: From CBC News, The World This Hour, I'm Kaz Boivin. The U.S. and Denmark appear to be finalizing a deal on Arctic security and Greenland. The Danish government released a statement a short time ago with few details, but saying it expects to sign an agreement with the U.S. next week, adding the deal will recognize Greenland's interests and must still go through parliamentary procedures. This came shortly after U.S. President Donald Trump posted on social media that he'd made a deal with Denmark to take over Greenland's security permanently. The U.S. military already maintains some military facilities in Greenland. Trump claims the U.S. will immediately begin building up a large military presence in the territory, adding this will be done at no cost to the U.S. Meantime, Trump says he's banning three prominent American media outlets from the White House. He's targeting CNN, Politico, and MSN now for what he calls an accumulation of critical coverage of his administration. James Gooderson has the details.
2: Because they're fake news. You get so tired of reading and seeing fake news.
3: President Trump outlining why he's banning three of the most prominent media outlets in America from the White House and rejecting accusations that his move violates the First Amendment, which guarantees a free press.
2: And you know what you need? You need a free press. You need a fair press and an honest press. You know how fake their reporting is. It's one-sided. It's never good.
3: It's unclear how this ban will be enforced. When the announcement came, several employees of the banned channels were still in the grounds working as usual and don't appear to have been evicted. Last year, Trump banned reporters from the Associated Press for refusing to call the Gulf of Mexico the Gulf of America. AP filed suit, and that case is ongoing. James Gooderson for CBC News, Washington.
1: A new United Nations report is documenting the widespread use of sexual violence by Russian forces in occupied Ukraine. It details more than 1,000 incidents of rape, gang rape, and genital mutilation inflicted on prisoners and detained civilians. Danielle Bell heads the UN Human Rights Monitoring Mission in Ukraine.
4: Almost three quarters of the prisoner of war survivors and almost half of the civilian detainee survivors held by the Russian Federation experienced sexual violence more than once. And we documented the same practices occurring across facilities. The majority of survivors are men.
1: Outside detention centers, most victims were women and girls. One was just 4 years old. Here at home, Prime Minister Mark Carney met with his caucus today as MPs prepare to return to the House of Commons on Monday. He set out their agenda, including plans to fast-track major infrastructure projects. Jennifer Yoon reports.
5: Prime Minister Mark Carney arriving at the first Liberal caucus meeting of the fall season, celebrating the addition of three new Liberal MPs, giving his party a majority and laying out his plan.
6: This is a crucial session of the House of Commons. We are going to introduce some of the most consequential legislation.
5: At the top of the Prime Minister's agenda, economic legislation that would change the way Canada reviews projects and supply chains.
6: Our standard will be simple. One project, one review, 1 year.
5: Carney's also keeping up the push abroad. This weekend, he'll be meeting French President Emmanuel Macron at Saint-Pierre-et-Miquelon, a small French island off the coast of Newfoundland, followed by a meeting with the Prime Minister of Norway in Ottawa. Jennifer Yoon, CBC News, Ottawa.
1: The BC Conservatives have lost three more MLAs. The Office of the Clerk today confirmed Trevor Halford, Claire Ratté, and John Rusted are no longer affiliated with the BC Conservative Caucus. Ratté was among two MLAs who called on party leader Carolyn Finley to step down during a tense caucus meeting Wednesday night. 12 MLAs have either left or been removed from the party since August. Today, BC Premier David Eby sidestepped questions on whether he'll call a snap election amid the chaos within the opposition party. That is your World This Hour. For CBC News, I'm Kaz Boivin.
7: Ever wondered how to negotiate effectively when buying or selling property? 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First things first, know the market. It's essential to grasp the property market's nuances, from pricing trends to demand shifts and location influences. This understanding forms the bedrock for shrewd negotiation. Armed with market knowledge, you're ready to negotiate effectively. Now let's explore some effective negotiation techniques. First, it's crucial to keep your emotions in check. Buying or selling property can be an emotional process, but letting those feelings rule you can lead to less than optimal decisions. Stay cool, calm, and collected. Next, always be prepared to walk away. If the deal isn't right for you, there's no shame in saying no thanks and moving on. Remember, the goal isn't just to make a deal, but to make a deal that's right for you. Using silence as a tool is another powerful technique. Sometimes the best response is no response. Let the other party fill the silence and you might gain valuable information. Finally, know when to compromise. A successful negotiation isn't about winning or losing, it's about finding a solution that works for both parties. Mastering these techniques can give you an edge in your property negotiations. So, what have we learned today? We've delved into the art of property negotiation, understanding the market, and honing our negotiation techniques. Remember, effective negotiation can make a significant difference in your property deals. So, don't be afraid to strive for the best deal possible. Until next time, happy negotiating.

Oh my God, Becky, look at her butt. It is so big. She looks like one of those rap guys' girlfriends. But, you know, who understands those rap guys? They only talk to her because she looks like a total prostitute, okay? I mean, her butt is just so big. I can't believe it's just so round. It's like out there. I mean, gross.

0: Special delivery has arrived at the Aquarium of Niagara. 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
1: From CBC News, The World This Hour, I'm Kaz Bovin. U.S. President Donald Trump is claiming his country has made an agreement with Denmark to take permanent control over the security of Greenland. Trump says the U.S. will immediately begin to develop a large military presence in the territory. He also claims this will be done at no extra cost to the U.S. The prime ministers of Greenland and Denmark also released a statement with few details. They say an Arctic security agreement will likely be signed within a week, one which recognizes Danish sovereignty and the Greenlandic people's right to self-determination. In Washington, Trump says he's banning American media outlets CNN, MS Now, and Politico from the White House. Speaking from the Oval Office, he says he was motivated by their critical coverage of his administration.
2: There's something wrong with a country that can allow people to write purposely negative stories. Now, if they want to write them, that's fine, but I don't have to let them into the people's house.
1: He says more news outlets could be banned in the future. It's not the first time Trump has restricted access for certain news organizations. Last year, he barred Associated Press reporters from the Oval Office and Air Force One after the wire service refused to call the Gulf of Mexico the Gulf of America. In Ottawa.
3: This is a new, powerful, confident, and united Canada. Nous sommes chez nous. Wait.
1: Prime Minister Mark Carney rallied the Liberal caucus ahead of next week's return to the House of Commons. He says they're working toward a unified Canadian economy and faster approval for big infrastructure projects.
3: We have a sense that over the course of the past year and a half, something's changed in the country. We all feel it. What it is Canadians coming together, confidently choosing our future. Yeah.
1: One of the first things on MP's agenda will be passing a bill to extend the federal gas tax holiday. The BC Conservatives have lost three more MLAs. Trevor Halford, Claire Rattay, and John Rusted are no longer affiliated with the BC Conservative Caucus. Party leader Carrie Lynn Finley has now lost 12 members since August, and calls are growing for her resignation. Today, BC Premier David Eby was pressed again on whether he'll call a snap election.
4: I don't have any announcement to make about an election, but I will say for our country as a whole, it's an existential moment. This is a directional moment, and there are two clear choices here. Conservatives, I will say, all of their various parties, they want to take us down a road of toxic politics and culture wars. We want to build up the province, and I don't think it's ever a bad idea to ask British Columbians, especially at a moment like this, about which direction we should be going.
1: Meantime, eight former members of the BC Conservatives have joined the new Centre BC party, led by Kamloops Centre MLA Peter Milibar. Another beluga whale from Marineland has died. This comes after the international effort to find new homes for the sea mammals from the shuttered Ontario Park. CBC's Lisa